0: Matrix Productions presents Ferdinand on September 26th at the Wilmar Center. 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
1: Hello, fellow queers and fierce allies. It's 7 p.m. on Wednesday, so that means it's time for Query. I'm Joey.
3: And I'm Augie.
1: And we are your co-hosts tonight for a monthly segment called Questioning Everything.
3: Awesome. So Questioning Everything is a fast-paced interview-style show that is bound to get a little chaotic in an effort to prove that being queer may be the least interesting thing about us. Tonight, we're welcoming our first guest onto the show, S, and we cannot wait for whatever is about to come out of their mouth.
1: Okay, so S, this is how it works. Augie and I are going to do a speed round of questions until our interest is piqued, at which point we'll dive in, slow down, and get curious. Whatever happens, happens. And for you, we're going to ask questions, and if at any point you don't want to answer a question that we ask, which is, you know, possible, just say pass, because consent is sexy. Does that sound okay?
3: Oh, yeah.
1: Awesome. Okay. August, why don't you kick us off?
3: Happy to. So, S, what are your pronouns?
4: My pronouns are they, them.
3: Solid. And where did you grow up?
4: I grew up in the Driftless region of Wisconsin. Too rural to really pinpoint.
3: Awesome. And for those who don't know Driftless, is there a potential noticeable town in that area?
4: Yeah, there's a couple bangers. There's La Crosse, Viroqua, Spring Green.
3: Solid.
4: You know.
3: Enough to paint a picture for some folks who maybe are not familiar with Wisconsin.
1: Yeah, but if you want to paint a picture of the Driftless, I mean, it's gorgeous out there, right?
4: That's right. Yeah, the glacier didn't touch, so it's nice and hilly, and there's beautiful hills and valleys and some beautiful waterways.
1: Awesome.
3: Lovely. Yeah. I'm going to have to take my painting skills, my very amateur painting skills out there someday.
1: Yeah.
4: You know what? It's a great place to practice Impressionism.
3: Love it. Oh, all right. Beautiful. All right. Okay, and then what do you do for a living?
4: I work in the mental health field.
3: Awesome. Okay. Yeah. And what's your sign?
4: Ooh, I am a Pisces, but I'm also a Virgo.
3: Ooh, now we're going to layer this.
1: Okay, wait, tell me what that means. What? Can you be a Pisces and a Virgo? This question here, but I actually have nothing. Like, I know nothing about astrology.
4: So I'm a Pisces sun with a Virgo rising and a Virgo moon. And I'm also not that into astrology, but you know, natal chart says things are constantly at a challenge and within oneself, and that is accurate.
1: Yeah, totally accurate. Yeah. It's accurate for all of us.
4: Yeah.
3: Well, lovely. Let's layer this a little bit more. What generation are you from?
4: Ooh, August. as August said in the last episode, I am a Zillennial.
3: Welcome.
4: The oldest of the Gen Zs, but I do not claim it. And yeah.
1: Everyone just wants to be a millennial like me.
3: Awesome. Okay, well, that's a warm up. So let's dig a little bit deeper. Joey, why don't you continue?
1: Yeah. Okay. So we're just going to start strong here and just start up. Like, what's your relationship status and how's that going for you?
4: I am married somewhat recently. It's going great. He has great health insurance, so that's cool.
3: We love good health benefits.
4: And in working in mental health, we know that the benefits are not always good.
3: Yeah, you know what? I think that has something to do with being in the nonprofit space. Yeah. We do good, but, you know, add a bit of a detriment to our own well-being.
1: Yeah, you notorious. Do good, but make sure you marry up in health insurance.
3: Listen, it is a great backup plan, okay?
4: That's right.
3: None of us are judging each other out here. We see all these partners carrying.
1: I'm not going to lie. We got domestic, like, benefits because we live together with my partner. So, like, that made marriage less exciting.
3: For me. Or more, depending on who you are.
1: Just, like, you know, like, I love him, right? Like, he's great. But, like, we already had domestic partnership benefits. So I already was on his health insurance. So.
3: Dude, that's real. Yeah, I remember that. I remember those days.
1: That's good. It's going well. You're newlywed.
4: We are newlywed. Yeah, going great. We were married in May.
1: Oh, okay. Yeah, very newlywed.
4: It was... Yeah, as August knows, we planned our wedding in 5 weeks. Whoa. What it recommended on my worst enemy. And we have yet to take our honeymoon, but...
3: I will say the honeymoon phase is quite strong. Y'all, I just had a divorce party, and S and their partner brought over a champagne bottle from their wedding night.
1: Which is so full circle and, like, perfect. Like, if you should be popping champagne at a divorce party, it should be for somebody else's happiness because they are happy for you, right? Like,
3: it was the right way to set off that chapter. I'm not giving up on love, but absolutely, that was chef's kiss, guys.
1: It was hilarious. Yeah. Awesome.
3: Okay, I'll do the next question. We would love to know, what was your queer aha moment?
4: I mean, you know, I remember there are, like, some of the hits, you know, when you come out and you know that you're queer as a little guy, right?
3: Yep.
4: And of course there was, like, you know, I'm pansexual, so it was like the poll between, like, is it Nala or is it Simba? But I didn't know it could be both, you know, like, I didn't know that, like, they both were cool, like, cartoon partners. Lion. But really for me, it was Kate Winslet in the Titanic. So many heater moments from her. I mean, of course, we all know the paint me like your French girl scene, but she's also, when she gets on her toes and she's, like, feeling freedom for the first time and she's got these, like, curls. Yeah.
1: She's a redhead, isn't she, in that?
4: She's something. I don't know. She's perfect.
3: Maybe gorgeous. Not. She identifies as gorgeous in that
1: movie. I wasn't allowed to watch Titanic. So I've actually, really? Like, never seen it in full.
3: I want to unpack that, Joe. Why were you not allowed to see the Titanic?
1: I had very strict parents. So, like, could not watch the Titanic so that I could not have my queer aha moment.
4: No, we had the VHS. It was, like, two VHS tapes and really rifled through.
1: Okay, well, I'm going to take this to a really soulful place next. Although I could talk about Kate Winslet for a while. If a tree fell in the forest and no one was around to hear it, does it even make a sound?
4: Yeah, what's overwhelmingly yes. Like, you know, human beings aren't the only entities that can hear. I think notoriously when something happens in nature and we are not there to perceive it, it's very speciesist to assume that we are the only
3: I loved that. Yeah, Joe and I just looked at each other across the table, guys. We, like, heard species.
1: I don't even know how to say that correctly, but I always thought that was, like, a weird, like, philosophical question to ask because it just, like, assumes that we are the only things that matter.
4: Yeah.
1: The only things to perceive.
4: Yeah. And I think it's interesting because, you know, everyone's like, pigs or, like, dolphins. And it's like, well, I left to go to work the other day and I saw two squirrels having sex on our, like, outside table, and they saw me and they heard me and they went, maybe we can't right now.
1: How respectful. My neighbors are not that respectful downtown, let me tell you. That is not the response I get.
3: So the thesis statement here is nature is willing to respect us if we were willing to respect them.
4: Yeah, maybe. Maybe. Yeah, I mean, except for, like, forest fires and, like,
3: natural
4: disasters.
3: Well, nature does buck back. There is that.
4: Yeah. Nature rides, man.
3: Nature rides.
4: Yeah.
3: That's funny. I love that.
1: All right, let's keep going.
3: Okay, so my next question is, if you didn't have to put in the work, what talent would you love to have? And I want to hear from you too, Joe, after this.
4: Yeah.
1: Oh, okay.
4: Yeah.
1: You go first. I'll think about it.
4: So, I have a couple, but when I was a little kid, I wanted to be, a ballet dancer. I was watching all these, horrific videos of, Russian ballerinas, and I was like, that looks cool. But, you know, I should have known I was a sad kid at that. but, no, I would love to be a dancer. I think there's something so inherently, intimate about sharing movement with someone else. But in the same vein, I think it'd be cool to be a musician or to, you know, be able to write books that sort of just but I would like it to be in an era too where I have a pen name or something, you know, I would like to be able to, if I was a writer, I would like to be able to really lay it out, but with anonymity. So I think those are my big three is be employed as an artist in some capacity.
1: Yeah, that's fair.
2: That's very real.
1: So would you still pick ballet for dance or would you pick something more modern hip hop, tap? I don't know. I always thought tap was cool.
3: You just heard an ode to ballet. Which actually, though, before we get into yours, Joe, I can deeply relate to that. And I think this kind of comes, I'm gonna bring this here. Growing up as a young girl, I wanted so badly to kind of do some of those things. But I think in my experience, I was told that that was, that the female body, right, is sexualized from a very young age. And so I was very uncomfortable to access those types of forms of expression, right? And I think for a long time, I kind of grappled with gender identity around some of this stuff. What is feminine versus what is masculine? Does it matter? Mm-hmm. And so when you're talking about that, I'm I can feel all of baby August, grappling with those questions. And if I could go back in time and just kind of think about what are those talents I wish I could have nurtured or curated mm-hmm. or even built a relationship with, right? Dance is absolutely one of those ones that I would have tried to take up. Ballet or contemporary / lyrical because I like the idea Ooh. Of giving your own impression versus ballet I think is extremely structured. There's this sense of perfectionism behind it, right? And, that can be tough. So maybe my pull would have been a little bit more towards contemporary modern, but I think there's something there about what I felt I was comfortable accessing or not mm-hmm. accessing based on views of my body, my gender, and kind of all of those things from a young age. Thank you for letting me deep dive on that.
4: Oh, yeah. Yeah. I mean, I didn't start exploring my gender identity until a couple years ago, and I'm still very much so figuring that out and what that means as someone who is the body type that I have or how do I show up at work? Those things weren't something that being from such a rural area that I had access to. And I really, I was such a late bloomer too, that my body really wasn't sexualized until I was
3: older,
4: much older. Yeah. Yeah. Mm-hmm. And so for me, it wasn't being a ballerina was rooted in femininity. It was rooted in something that I found to be powerful, but you know, as an adult, I watch a lot of West Coast Swing videos.
1: Oh, so do I.
4: They rock.
1: They bring you in. The ones where they do the random partners and they just
3: oh my God, yes.
1: All day long.
4: Yeah, I would love to do that. I would love, I did salsa when I moved to Madison and then I did swing when I moved to Madison years ago. And there was nothing like dancing with someone who I loved dancing with older people who one guy had Parkinson's and he was dancing a lot. And then as he got older, he lost some of his movement, but it made him so happy to dance with someone that he could really kind of move around without doing a huge range of movement. And so for me, that was really powerful to see how happy he would be. And
2: yeah, that is so heartwarming.
3: oh my gosh, I might cry. Wow, that's precious.
1: No, like literally it made it into my vows about like how my husband would just like light up on the dance floor when we're dancing together. And like, it's so incredible, like to feel that, right? Like that connection between two people, between a group of people. Mm-hmm. I love it. I used to salsa dance in college like 3 nights a week.
3: Oh, wow.
1: We had our rotation and it was fun. And so we started salsa dancing lessons again. So like,
3: I love that.
1: Yeah. Like you maybe have to put in the work, but like also like, I feel like learning how to dance is fun. So yeah. It's like one of those things that I'd be like willing to do the work on for sure.
3: Yeah.
1: Cause that in and of itself is like an experimentation. It's fun. It's flow. It's exercise, you know, things like that.
3: I love that. Thank you for entertaining that. I needed that personally.
1: I think we're all going out dancing later.
3: I think amazing. So. Let's go.
4: I think so.
1: West Coast Swing.
3: Hey.
1: Okay, let's try another one. If you could spend a day with your younger self, what is one thing you would tell them?
4: So first off, I would say, your mom is wrong. Don't listen to her.
1: But children at home, your mom is right.
4: Yeah. I think in all honesty, it would be that to like really analyze my values and not listen to everything everyone has to say about who I am, because that really stopped me from being able to see myself and all of my wholeness and for all of the great things that I bring. And, you know, it's something that I'm still in doing. And I think that when you learn as a little person that everyone knows something more than you do, it stops you from becoming your full self and growing in response to yourself rather than growing in what other expectations people have of you.
3: Oof, I also feel that in my soul.
1: Yeah. I mean, like, think about it. As adults, if we didn't have to unlearn everyone told us, like what everyone told us was true about ourselves,
3: mm-hmm.
1: we could learn about ourselves so much faster.
4: Yeah.
1: But like, we have to deconstruct so much.
4: Yeah.
1: So I want to dive into this one. Are you good?
3: Go for it. Yeah. Okay. Dude.
1: So tell me, like, is there an example, like something that comes to mind that you're like, wow, people used to tell me that I'm this way or that I like this thing or I have this personality trait that you're just like, that was never true. Like,
4: yeah, I think a lot of what I got as a little person, which was true, was that I'm like super feisty and I am feisty. Like I'm scrappy, but I think had it been told, like, you have immense passion, and if we work on harnessing that passion, like, you will be able to show up in places and show up for those around you in a way that is like fully invites people to be themselves. And I think it's not that I didn't do that, it's that I didn't see that I did that. And I think had I been invited to see that I do that for people, that I would feel better in receiving that in return.
1: Yeah.
3: That's making me have a lot of like flashbacks to my own like intensity. I was also a very intense like kid growing
1: up. You were, Augie?
3: Absolutely. Is that facetious? That is definitely facetious. Love it. Yeah, no, but like I think growing up as a kid, like the feistiness that was seen in me as opposed to my brothers, and again, this for my experience was a very gendered experience.
4: Yeah.
3: That like for them, when they're intense, when they're bold, it's like nurtured and encouraged and they get guided on how to harness it. And when I was bold and feisty, it was, that's inappropriate. Mm-hmm. You're being too much. You're being too loud. You're taking up too much space. And yeah, like that's so frustrating. And like now being an adult and kind of what you were saying, Joe, like the stuff we have to deconstruct, the stuff we have to learn. For me, that the experience was like, okay, is it feist or is it just passion, right? That yeah. needs a better container or mm-hmm. can be refined, right? It's like any other art form.
5: Right.
3: Work with it, use it, become a leader, right? You don't have to alienate everyone around you. You can work with that. Anyways, I feel what you put out yeah. there as. So, yeah.
1: Well, and I think a word like feisty can be used as like a weapon or a compliment. Mm-hmm. And it doesn't sound like your experience was that it was used as a compliment, right? Yeah. Like it was used as like something to be ashamed of. And mm-hmm. like we're oftentimes taught as kids that we should be ashamed of who we are instead of like understanding that our strengths are also our weaknesses mm-hmm. if not properly harnessed. Mm-hmm. Or not properly developed,
5: yeah.
1: right? Like, I was also a feisty kid. Get your jabs in. But, like, I don't know. Like, I was always considered to be one that would not take a traditional path. And that, like, led to this concept that, like, I wouldn't be successful.
5: Right.
1: You know? And yes. I feel like I'm fairly successful in life, right? But it's like how we look at these things. But as children, we aren't given the option to like choose these as positives if somebody else is labeling them as negatives.
4: Yeah. I mean, I also think too that when you embed those feelings of shame, it perpetuates that behavior that you further become, like you get stuck within this one definition of what something your version of you is, right?
1: Yeah.
4: And I think that's a really unfortunate thing for little people to have to learn well into adulthood, right? Mm-hmm. And I think, and at the same time, I think that's, I never want to say like, oh, it doesn't kill you, makes you stronger, because sometimes it does not. Mm-hmm. But I also think in this way, it plays well into my work. It plays well in me showing up with people when they are experiencing crisis or when, you know, trying to see strengths in the moments that people are experiencing really, really big feelings, right?
3: The power of a reframe is so real. And I mean, when you're in the mental health field, like that's such a big part of it. We're working with people who are actively like deconstructing and like reframing their life and mm-hmm. who have for a very long time been disempowered and told that they're incapable and they still have these beliefs long into their adulthood. I think that's so powerful that yeah. we get to do that work every day. And then we get to go home and see ourselves in the mirror and be like, oh, and we still have stuff to deconstruct ourselves too. Okay, cool.
1: Oh, I thought you meant we were working on deconstructing ourselves all day. And I was like, you are active.
3: Listen, our days are constant self-reflection. Every person you meet, some kind of mirror.
4: Yeah.
3: I don't know if you feel that way, but I certainly do.
4: Yeah. I mean, I would say to a degree that sometimes I just want to go home and unplug and not hear a single sound because, like, at a certain point, like, not everything can be a mirror, right?
3: Yeah.
4: And sometimes I just want to go home and like eat ice cream and play Baldur's Gate.
1: But you know what the beautiful thing is? Is you are no longer your younger self and you get to eat ice cream for dinner if you want to.
3: That's right.
4: That's right.
1: Oh, that's funny. So what would you actually tell your younger self then? Like what would be like the what's the empowering statement we get to leave with ourselves today? Like, you know.
4: Yeah, I think this is pretty cliche, but I think, I know younger me would not have heard this. So if it's like, if I could touch my younger self and like give them this feeling, mm-hmm. this is the feeling I would give them, but would be that they are fully enough. Like if I could sit with my little self and give them the feeling of full personhood, full autonomy, full strength, and the capacity to feel like they can mess up and it's not going to leave them on this destructive path. Like, that's what I would give to my little self. But I couldn't say anything because I'm stubborn. I am a stubborn guy. Yeah. So And, you know, and maybe the answer of what I would say would be like, maybe let go of trial by fire. Maybe listen to those around you, but not like that, you know? And you can't teach your little self balance when you're like an unbalanced, feisty kid. So, yeah, I would try to maybe embody the sense of them being enough.
1: I'm just going to sit in that for a minute because that's like so beautiful. Like, I like actually, could you just say that to me now, today? No, I'm kidding.
4: Anytime. Anytime you want to hear that.
1: No. And it's like, I get it. It's a Maybelline commercial, but like, you know, we're worth it, right? Yeah. Like, and I think queer people struggle with that a lot because so much of what we were told is like, there is a right way to do things. Mm-hmm. And it's like, it's not necessarily the right way, it is one way. Mm-hmm. You know, and then there's a different way that might be right for me. You know?
3: And you know what's tough about that?
1: Yeah.
3: When you know you're queer coming out the gate, you got life wrong from the beginning.
4: Right.
3: And there's the complex, right? And then suddenly you're like, why am I doing all of these things when my like literal DNA is like, this doesn't feel right.
4: Mm-hmm.
3: So you start, I mean, well, depending on how early you're identifying with, you know, the queerness in you. Mm-hmm. That can be a really tough one to kind of walk your way out of, especially if you need survival instincts from the beginning to mm-hmm. protect yourself in a community or in a family that is not open or safe to your existence if you were to be more authentically you.
1: Yeah.
3: So in adulthood, you're also deconstructing those survival instincts, right? Yes. It's not just, oh, well, I thought it was this and now it's that. No. You are learning to be safe in your own body, you're learning to be safe in your home, with your friends, with your work community, in all these different spaces. So,
4: yeah.
1: Oh, yeah. Yeah, yeah, yeah. No, and judging safety constantly, right, is it's like you're learning to be safe, but you're also like judging, am I safe in this space?
4: Right.
1: Yeah. Right. Like, can I speak openly about my partner? Can I, you know, can people not make assumptions about me in this moment? Like, can we teach society how to deconstruct? I think is a bigger question than we have time for.
3: Can we do it in 30 minutes?
1: We have three. Let's try. No, I think that's gorgeous. Okay, so if you could spend a day with your younger self, what would you treat your younger self to? Like, what like little treat would you get them?
4: What would I have wanted? I think I would have taken myself like on a big, oh man, that's so hard. What would I have wanted to do? Because I wasn't like a very materialistic kid. So it's not like I could have gotten me a thing. I think I really, what I would have done, and this is what I valued the most as a kid, is just spending personal time, but also being talked to like I was an adult and being... I always loved being like intellectually challenged. So I think I would have gone on a long hike with myself and just like really, really, you know, just really like be with one another. Really, really like, I don't know, maybe bring some prosciutto, man. Like prosciutto.
1: I don't think I had prosciutto until I was an adult. So that would have been an amazing thing to experience as a child.
4: Yeah. Really make life. Show the finer things in life.
3: I love that. Joe, you asked that question. That was so pointed. Did you have a place where you'd...
4: Yeah.
3: Like, what you would give yourself?
1: Oh, I don't know. Now I don't know. I think, like, if I was with my younger self, I think I would give... Like, I would just, like... So a thing I struggled with a lot was trust. Mm-hmm. Right? I didn't feel trusted. So I would, like, let my younger self decide. Like, give them a yes day kind of a thing.
4: Ooh, it's a great idea.
1: Like, just be like, yeah, you think you can handle this? Go do it. Yeah. Like, let's try it out. Let's actually fail at something for a change because we'll have the choice.
4: That's lovely.
1: Well, this has been amazing.
3: Yeah, thank you for joining us.
1: Thank you so much,
3: Ess.
4: Yeah, thanks for having me. It's been so fun.
1: Yeah, and that's a wrap for us. Thank you for joining us for the monthly series on Query of Questioning Everything. We hope you enjoyed your time listening to us muse on queer topics, and Augie and I will see you again on the third Wednesday of the month in October. I think it's the 21st.
3: Awesome. I needed that date so I could write it down myself.
1: Put it on your calendars.
3: Come on back, y'all.
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6: 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I'm Lucia Chappell. In the news this week, the Trump administration's funding cuts are slitting the throat of global queer rights advocacy, and its charges about homicidal gender affirmation are bizarre. Meanwhile, Sierra Leone activists are on the run, but a California neighborhood won't bow to hate. Speaking of bows, a flock of LGBTQ protesters is nesting in an ancient endangered tree standing in the path of Trump's southern border wall. The road through the forest is ahead now that you've discovered This Way Out.
7: I'm Sarah Montague.
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7: With NewsWrap, a summary of some of the news in or affecting LGBTQ communities around the world for the week ending September 12, 2026.
9: The extremist Alternative for Germany party received the largest showing in a state election for a far-right platform since the Nazis. AfD secured nearly 44% of the vote in the small eastern state of Saxony-Anhalt in the historic win. Though the party will need an absolute majority to govern the state, many reports warn that this victory could open the way. AfD now has 39 of the state parliament's 83 seats, just three short of the 42 needed for an absolute parliamentary majority. The party is actively attempting to poach conservative lawmakers to gain a majority and govern the state. Most German parties are building a firewall against the far right, refusing to work with or form a coalition with AfD. AfD opposes same-sex marriage, calls for mass deportations, and seeks to limit Islamic expression. AfD co-chair Alice Weidel called the Saxony-Anhalt vote a dream result. Paradoxically, Weidel is a lesbian in a civil partnership with Sarah Bossard, a Sri Lankan immigrant. She sees no contradiction between her personal life and AfD's anti-LGBT and anti-immigrant platform. Weidel maintains that the party will provide safety for homosexuals by cracking down on immigration, which will supposedly prevent violence against gays by so-called Muslim gangs. She's also a staunch opponent of what she calls gender ideology. Grassroots movements opposing AfD took to the streets the weekend of the September 6th election, flying rainbow flags, a direct protest against the party's plan to remove rainbow flags from schools in the state. A protester named Nikita spoke to the BBC about the anti-AfD movement.
10: Why not degrading them? Because they're degrading the people around here all the time. Because of their sexual preferences, because of the color of their skin, where they're from. And yeah, that's for me a Nazi. Of course, they are.
7: 90% of LGBTQ plus worldwide organizations have lost funding since January 2025. That's according to research from Outright International. In their findings published September 10th, the global LGBTIQ advocacy group surveyed over 200 organizations across 94 countries. 4 in 10 of the respondents who lost funding said they were at severe or immediate risk of closure. Outright International's report attributes the strain largely to the shutdown of USAID, funding cuts to the president's emergency plan for AIDS relief, known as PEPFAR, and the Trump administration's withdrawal from the United Nations LGBTI core group. In Outright's words, the effects have cascaded far beyond U.S. government funding. Corporate, international, and philanthropic donors have also shifted, stalled, or quietly withdrawn, often without public scrutiny. The deterioration of support has harmed the people who need it most. That especially goes for those dealing with multiple forms of marginalization, like a disability or refugee status. They could lose access to their only options for health care, legal advocacy, housing, or protective services when an organization has to cut core programs. Alberta Diabalunde is one of the authors of the report titled Breaking Point, The Urgent Need to Invest in Global LGBTIQ Movements. Diabalunde told the Bay Area Reporter, "This is the moment for empathy and for action, because the resources, the infrastructure, and the people we are losing because of these funding cuts are not going to come back if we don't fight for them to be preserved." The report's authors applaud the resilience of aid workers and the adaptations they have made to serve their communities under such pressure. They add, "This report is an effort to make those costs and that resilience visible."
9: Two LGBTQ plus activists from Sierra Leone have been forced to flee abroad after being targeted in an anti-gay police crackdown. On August 30th, local police raided a private party for gay men in the capital city of Freetown. Dozens were arrested, while others were able to elude capture. Two of the escapees were executive director of the LGBT plus rights organization Pride Equality, George Reginald Freeman Brown, and his partner and fellow activist Edwin Bolaji Dean. Following the raid, police issued warrants for the arrests of Brown and Dean on charges of homosexuality and LGBTI social activity. A reward is being offered for information leading to their arrests. Since Brown and Dean fled the raided party, the police claim that their activist work is likely to cause the breach of the peace. The couple has subsequently received harassment and death threats from friends and family. Until now, the West African nation has rarely enforced its British colonial-era anti-homosexuality law. The 19th-century statute was kept on the books after Sierra Leone achieved independence in 1961. According to the antiquated regulation, any man found guilty of buggery can be imprisoned from 10 years to life. Freeman Brown told the news outlet Erasing 76 Crimes, "The colonial law is still used as a lever to extort money from LGBT plus people. Police wanted notices for the capture of individuals suspected of homosexuality are fueling a growing climate of fear within the LGBT plus community," according to other reports. There have been consistent reports of discrimination and violence being committed against LGBT people in recent years, including assault, threats, harassment, blackmail, familial rejection, and the denial of basic rights and services, according to the queer advocacy group Human Dignity Trust. The increase in homophobic action and police harassment is exactly the kind of thing Pride Equality is working against. But for now, its leader and his partner are being subjected to the very prejudice they are trying to prevent.
7: The Trump administration has just released a study that's supposed to academically justify their anti-LGBTQ plus platform. The paper, released by the Department of Health and Human Services, is titled "Where the Clinic Meets the Movement: Does Gender Ideology Arm Left-Wing Authoritarian Psychology?" The study bizarrely proclaims these findings suggest that gender ideology is associated with left-wing authoritarianism and willingness to justify political violence. The agency that has been recently plagued by conspiracy theories and disinformation alleges that so-called left-wing authoritarianism and gender ideology were used to justify violence against President Donald Trump, right-wing influencer Charlie Kirk, United Healthcare CEO Brian Thompson, Immigration and Customs Enforcement buildings, the police, and, in its words, wealthy people's property. The report used an online survey that polled over 1,200 U.S. residents, only 13 of whom identified as transgender or gender nonconforming. The study was published without a peer review process, leaving critics to label it pseudoscience. Human Rights Campaign President Kelly Robinson says this so-called study, sponsored by an extreme right-wing advocacy organization, is another example of the outcome leading the research. MAGA Republicans want to sow hatred against our fellow Americans in a desperate attempt to distract from their failures ahead of the midterms.
9: Community members in Sacramento, California's Lavender Heights neighborhood are raising safety concerns for the LGBTQ+ residents and taking steps to defend themselves.

0: of a volunteer-led Lavender Heights Community Patrol. He says that even more attacks have happened, but are not in the public record because they were never reported. Basler told ABC 10 Local News,
1: "Then we actually have two additional people. One is a minor, and we're currently protecting their identity because they're a minor, and there's another one who's afraid of retribution if they come forward."
0: Community-led protection is filling the gap left by the frustrating lack of adequate police response. Basler's patrol has already recruited 25 volunteers to be out on the streets during high-traffic times. Volunteers will be wearing lavender vests and use flashlights and whistles to draw attention to potentially threatening activity. They will work in pairs to keep a watchful eye, report concerns, deter violence, and serve as a visible reminder that no one is alone.
2: 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Follow the news in your area and around the world. An informed community is a strong community.
0: NewsWrap was written by Jeb Bakke, produced by Lucia Chappelle and Brian DeShazer, and brought to you by you.
2: Thank you. Help keep us in airs around the world at thiswayout.org, where you can also read the text of this newscast and much more. For This Way Out, I'm Sarah Montague. Stay healthy.
0: And I'm Natalie Munoz. Stay safe.
3: Queer activists are living in a tree to stop Trump's border wall. That was the headline in Lookout, Arizona's independent queer news publication. It reported that for these activists, the wall threatens far more than a single cottonwood. They see attacks on nature and queer communities as part of the same struggle. What does that resistance actually look like on the ground? On September 1st, roughly 33 days into the tree sit, protesters remained firmly planted on the ground in the remote border community. 40 feet above them, a protester occupied a platform in the tree's canopy, hoping their presence would prevent its destruction. To hear for yourself, write along with reporter Lauren Schmidt.
4: Getting to the queer tree sit meant traveling 2 hours south of Tucson, guided only by a GPS pin one of my sources had sent me. About halfway through the journey, the pavement narrowed and eventually gave way to a one-lane dirt road. Cell service disappeared and the wildlands began. Nestled between the Patagonia and Huachuca Mountains, my destination was Laquille, a former mining and ranching community first settled by Euro-Americans in the late 1870s. At its height, it had a few hundred residents. Today, only a handful of occupied homes remain, among buildings that have outlived the people who have once used them. But the surrounding wilderness was full of life. As I drove towards the tree sit, bats swept through the sky. I counted at least 5 owls and saw a deer, and one hoofed animal I never managed to identify, crossing the road ahead of me. I arrived just after sundown. When I opened the car door, I was engulfed by the sound of insects. This place was thriving, just not with people. The San Rafael Valley's

0: between Mexico and their historic range here in the American Southwest. When I pulled into camp, a communal meal was spread across a folding table beneath a pop-up canopy in the middle of a dusty road. I was greeted by Kate Scott of the Madrian Archipelago Wildlife Center.
1: Hey, we're just getting in.
2: Whoa.
1: Welcome. Kate!
2: Yes.
1: It's Lauren. Good to see you.
2: Oh,
1: we made it.
2: Here.
1: We did it.
2: Cool. Made it.
3: Welcome.
0: She's an organizer and advocate for open wildlife corridors and human rights along the U.S.-Mexico border. I settled into camp just feet from Border Road, which stretches from El Paso, Texas to the Pacific Ocean. The international boundary showcases deserts, rugged mountains, river valleys, and wildlife corridors. While the landscape is home to many natural boundaries, activists are trying to prevent a man-made one from permanently dividing it. At this location, the existing border wall ended, leaving an opening of approximately a half a mile.

0: On the other side of each gap sat a Border Patrol vehicle, and its headlights pointed towards the protesters.
1: See where the Border Patrol is blinding us? You can head down the middle of this road, and you'll see the grandmother tree at the end, and then there'll be people there that can guide you under the barbed wire fence if you wanted to take your tent out there. And yeah. Oh, and there's the barn owl. He loves us. He's in the sycamore. He hangs out. And then we have a banner hanging from the grandmother tree that we're working to save in Mexico because she's bisected by the border. And she's a major grandmother.
0: Despite its location in southern Arizona, the San Rafael Valley did not look like the desert I'd imagined. Its elevation and summer rains support an expansive grassland ecosystem, sometimes described as high desert savanna. At the center of the protest was a 200-year-old cottonwood that the activists call grandmother. They say the tree was scheduled for removal to make way for two parallel 30-foot border walls. Protesters climbed into its canopy and placed their bodies between the tree and federal contractors. A desperate move after three other cottonwood trees had already been cut down. Now, two remain. One on the U.S. side and the other in Mexico. Protesters hung signs from their branches, bearing messages including No al Muro, or No to the Wall, and Jaguar Migration is an Earth Right. Kate Scott said the demonstration's proximity to the international boundary has led to encounters with law enforcement authorities on both sides. She spoke fondly of the Mexican police, not so much U.S. Border Patrol.
1: RBP. See, yeah. RBP are the bad guys. Totally the bad guys. I mean, totally stirring the pot, spreading lies. I mean, it's crazy.
0: Scott and other participants alleged that Border Patrol personnel had repeatedly called local authorities about their demonstration, but claimed that the local county sheriff supported their opposition to the wall, and that his department had stopped responding to certain Border Patrol requests for assistance. That claim seemed extraordinary, unplausible, maybe even unbelievable, until I contacted the sheriff myself.
2: It's been laughable, the kind of things they do, because as you described, Lauren, those people, very peaceful people, you know, just think Woodstock, throwback to the hippie era. These are very peaceful people, but the CBP and the contracting company that's getting billions of dollars to build this wall will continually call 911 and say crazy things like, "We've been kidnapped." It's like, wait a minute. What do you mean you've been kidnapped? Well, these people are sitting in the trees and kind of blocking our bulldozers from knocking down the trees. So we laugh that one off.
0: That was David Hathaway, the elected cop of Santa Cruz County. Law enforcement and the 2S LGBTQIA plus communities have not always enjoyed an easy relationship. But at this camp, participants expressed broad support for Hathaway. The sheriff, in turn, defended the protesters' right to demonstrate and voiced his own opposition to the wall.
2: Just classic xenophobia. You expect us to be your little Gestapo KGB stooges that go along with your bulldozers and just like throw everybody out of the way.
0: Back at camp, conversations repeatedly returned to the beauty and biodiversity of this relatively undisturbed landscape, and to what could be lost if the wall divides it.
1: It's an amazing place for birds, and oh yeah, that's the yellow-billed cuckoo, which is a threatened species, federally listed in the Environmental, the Endangered Species Act. He, she always sings at some point during our sunrise ceremony, without fail. You know, they just, and different animals will chime in too, and it's just so, I don't know, you just feel like they want us here, you know, they like it, you know, they feel like, oh good, you're representing me too. You know, the little dung beetle can go across the road without getting smushed, you know, it's just all the, I mean, I remember when they hadn't destroyed the grandmothers, killed them.
3: The three others.
1: Yeah, there were just, if you walked from the grandmother, I mean, 50 Sonoran whiptail lizards would be like, hey, you know, whipping around. And I'm thinking, you know, what happened to you? You know, we know what probably happened to you. And so it's just this crushing cruelty, you know.
0: Each morning before dawn, the activists gather beneath the cottonwood for what they call a sunrise prayer. At times, participants told me the ceremony has taken place directly across from Border Patrol personnel, producing tense exchanges, while people continued singing and praying. The morning I joined, however, was quiet. Two Border Patrol vehicles remained in the distance as people stood beneath Grandmother, extending their arms, breathing together, and singing.

Grandmother hears us. The earth feels us. The insects are with us. The cows are speaking with us. The birds are singing with us. The moon is watching us. The sun is rising with us. We are part of this all. They are a part of this too. And even though the grandmothers have fallen, our last standing grandmother, she feels our love. She feels us here. She feels that our love has dispelled the construction, even if it's just for now. I'm so grateful to be here as well. I'm so grateful to witness this beautiful land that is not different than this.

0: The sunrise prayer was my first opportunity to see everyone together in the daylight. As I looked around, one thing was immediately clear. This camp was queer AF, with the majority of participants identifying as trans, non-binary, gender fluid, or otherwise queer. At a moment when 2S LGBTQIA rights are also being contested by the Trump administration, these activists have chosen to place their bodies on the line for an ecosystem they believe is facing a related threat. Both concern who and what are permitted to exist freely. To understand the intersection of queer identity, forced defense, and queer joy, I spoke with one participant who asked to be identified only by the pseudonym Hawk.
1: Yeah, for the majority of the population here, it is queer and genderqueer. And historically, genderqueer people have been at the front lines of fighting for what they believe is right and what is actually needed for the earth and the land. And so what we're seeing here is just an amazing amalgamation of people from all types of backgrounds and places of the earth. And it's so beautiful to see them coming together, protecting the homelands here in southern Arizona.
0: So far, how would you characterize your experience here?
1: Beautiful would kind of be an understatement. I was in a spot where I wasn't necessarily, I kind of forgot who I was for a little bit, and I came out here and it really showed me who I was again. So it's been a very beautiful experience getting to know all the people, again, from all walks of life and all types of places. I'm so grateful and happy that it is possible. It is possible to come together and prove that we can do this.
0: Many participants learned about the blockade through social media, including the Instagram accounts Rally for the Valley and Tierra Libre, No Borders. People had traveled from North Carolina to California, like this protester from Arcata.
2: Hello, my name is Rain. I use they, them pronouns.
0: What brought you to Laquiel, Arizona?
2: I don't know, I just feel called. There's people protecting our non-human relatives. So the ability not only to live, but to thrive, the freedom to express yourself and experience life, to move. Anywhere there's colonization and empires of power seeking to control, there's people resisting that. I think the earth is queer and it's speaking through us. And I think we just embody love, and because we face so much violence or sometimes are the first scapegoats, like the Nazis attacked trans people and burned transgender books and went after those clinics first, like people that do not fit into any norms or conventions are deemed so dangerous just because they exist differently. So I think queer resistance and queer leadership has always existed, even if people try to make it invisible, but it's just the earth expressing itself. I think resistance will continue as long as there's air in our lungs, no matter what form that takes shape. It's all about learning from our ancestors and being a good ancestor and continuing to roll the rock up the hill. And the earth is our mother. We got to take care of her. So as long as we can breathe, I think everyone will keep fighting.
0: What are your thoughts on that?
1: It's exhilarating. Yeah, it's one thing to kind of be suppressed, right? To let the administration and everything get to us and to kind of be suppressed and not do anything about it, or to think we can't do anything about it. But the queer community has never been that way. We've always been resilient enough to know that we can do something. We were resilient enough to get our rights, and people will always remember that we will do whatever we can to protect our land and ourselves as well.
0: Final message to the queer community at large.
1: Stay strong. Stay strong, everybody. It is a tough time for everybody, but and it may look bleak, but it is just a little blip in history. And as long as we stay strong and we stay together and create these moments and these environments that are world-building communities, we will thrive and we will be strong and we will get through this together.
0: For This Way Out, I'm Lauren Schmidt in Laquiel, Arizona.
3: The Thorn or Otham Nation is waging its own fight against the Trump administration's border wall plans. Tribal leaders say the wall threatens sacred sites and could further cut off some 3,000 enrolled members living in Mexico from their communities, ceremonies, and essential services, including health care on the U.S. side. For some members, according to tribal leaders, that access can be a matter of life and death. Thanks for discovering This Way Out, brought to you by the nonprofit Overnight Productions. 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

Yolk. War is over. Free dirt. Knock me on the head. I will buy the food just fine. And hot prods. Tune in. Turn up. With WORT DJs breaking it down between sets. WORT is proud to have the support of the Wilmar Neighborhood Association in providing the facilities for the WORT Underground Stage, which comes to you on Sunday, September 20th, in the 800 block of Williamson Street. FPC Live presents The Sacred Souls with La Lome and the Womack Sisters at the Sylvie on Friday, September 25th. This triple bill highlights three diverse bands who are making waves. Daptone recording artists The Sacred Souls are a seven-piece from San Diego who bring their version of soulies to the masses, complete with smooth harmonies and a retro sound. La Lome released their debut album, The Los Angeles League of Musicians, on Verve Records in 2024. Their sound is a blend of surf, cumbia, country twang, and Peruvian chicha. The Womack sisters are the granddaughters of Sam Cooke and the nieces of Bobby Womack. Their sweet, soulful sound rings true to their legacy, but looks forward with their own distinct voice. More information about the show is at thesylvie.com. FPC Live presents The Sacred Souls with La Lome and the Womack Sisters at the Sylvie on Friday, September 25th. 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

And hello, this is Casey Fox, and it's a special show tonight of Guilty Pleasures, because we're going to do some interviews for films coming to the Dialogues Documentary Film Festival, the third annual Dialogues Documentary Film Festival in Milwaukee, and it's going the 24th through the 27th. So it's only Thursday through Sunday, September 24th through the 27th. There's only individual screenings, just single screenings for every film. So it's one of those quick festivals where if you snooze, you lose. But we're going to speak with the creators of three films tonight, and we're getting to one coming up in a couple minutes. That is such a Milwaukee film. It's perfect for this festival. But let's get I'm continuing with the 70s music. So let's get to George Clinton, and I'll be right back.

But we're alone now and I'm singing this song to you. I know your image of me

0: And here we are. This is Guilty Pleasures. I'm Casey Fox, your host. And we're getting to, it's film festival time again. I'm going to ask if we have Sean Kafer on the air. Sean, can you hear me?
1: I can. Hi. Thank you for having me.
0: You bet, Sean. It's a pleasure. Mackenzie Savin, is that how you pronounce it?
2: Yeah, Savin. Hello, I'm here.
0: Savin. Okay, Mackenzie, thank you for joining us. Thank you, Sean, as well. I tried calling Vaughn Mays, and I didn't get an answer. So maybe he'll call us back, but the main focus of the film is Vaughn Mays, as this is a perfect film for the Dialogues Documentary Film Festival in Milwaukee. It's such a Milwaukee film. Can I ask you, Mackenzie, where the origins of making this film, what started things up towards pre-production and filming?
2: Yeah, for sure. I'm actually going to pass that question over to Sean, as he, I would say, is the origins of that. And then okay. I came along on this journey, so I'm going to pass it over to Sean.
0: All right.
1: Sounds good. I'm also on a thread here. Vaughn is trying to get on, it looks like. I'm not sure if your station can give him another call. He, as you can tell from the film, and I should say early, that he's a very busy person because he's serving the community at all times. But to answer your question, how did this get started, is well, I'd known Vaughn for a little while, and I'd been following what he was doing. And, prior to COVID and during COVID and during so many different things that were going on in the city, and we had known each other, we had connected, and he had mentioned that he wanted a film about all the people, not about him, but about the people that are doing the work in Milwaukee. And I thought I could do it, but I had some reservations. I was curious if I was the right person to do this. And then we kind of mentioned he knew that I'm a teacher at UW-Milwaukee in the film department doing documentary stuff. And he kind of thought that could be a good idea to actually get students out there to experience Milwaukee. So it was just kind of like this, like, kind of slow back and forth, and like, how are we going to do this, and what are we kind of thing. But Vaughn orchestrated this whole film, the subject matter, the people that we meet, and he just guides the film through. So it was a beautiful connection.
0: I am remiss in not explaining the premise of Heavy is the Crown, and I'm going to go to the description from the Dialogues website. And it says, Heavy as the Crown follows charismatic Milwaukee community activist Vaughn Mays as he works alongside those most affected by cycles of violence, systemic neglect, and polarizing policing. Mays reveals the resilience and care that sustain a community from within, empowering everyday community members to build programs and practices that nurture positivity in our city. The feature will be preceded by Dear Milwaukee, a short film made by youth at Arts at Large, exploring similar themes and ideas. Now, here's the key with the film. It is playing only once, Sunday, September 27th, 4:30 p.m. at the screen it should be on, which is the biggest screen of the festival, the Abley Cinema within the Oriental Theater. So I'm really happy for you that you got the Abley Cinema, because that's the screen you want. And I know
1: it's 1,200 seats. I think it's 1,200 seats. So I know there's a lot of people from all different parts of the city that want to come and see this. So I'm glad that we got that cinema. It's always been my dream to have things play there.
2: 100%.
0: I would think so. At a beautiful theater like that, for people in Madison who don't know how beautiful the Oriental Theater is, this is a great opportunity to go find out. So I think I emailed Mackenzie about some of the people in the film. I almost talked like they're characters in a film. They're not characters; they're themselves. A lot of the premise, a lot is covered at the beginning of the film about the murder of one of the young guys in Milwaukee, Seville Smith, who they called Seville. His brother is a prominent person in the film, and he's got a big heart, and he knows how to speak publicly. He's a really interesting guy. I mean, along with along with Vaughn, of course. But it's his, but it's Sedan's brother who was killed, and so he's the one who's going through this trauma at the beginning of it, and making a commitment to really, basically, follow in Vaughn Mays's footsteps and try to help out in the community. Is that fair, do you think?
1: Yeah, I think that is fair. And I'd never want to speak for Sedan or anything, but in fact, I would actually say this, I haven't said this in other interviews, but like the Sedan story actually was kind of like a side project. I had known Sedan for a while, and we were trying to talk about different things also that are going on the north side and trying to formulate what kind of documentary this could be. And then we all got busy in these different things, and then Vaughn is working on this thing, and he's very close with Sedan. And yeah, to go off what you're saying, again, I don't want to speak for Sedan, but like I think it is known that some of the things, these events that Vaughn has had, whether they're pantry things or things that are helping out in the neighborhood, I think they've inspired a lot of different people. I don't think it. I know it. And there's people that come up all the time and just say, like, these events go on because Vaughn kind of had started this earlier. And Vaughn is always looking for the underdog and seeing how he can help out in these situations.
0: He's one of these guys that just gets stuff done, and he really is an outreach guy. He's a real people person. It's a real study of a modern urban hero, and that's what I consider Vaughn. But there are other people too that really stand out in the film, like the congresswoman.
1: Lena
0: Taylor she's excellent too. In the one interview she did with a couple excerpts, those are very good scenes with her. I mean, talking about being surrounded by only white people in the legislature and how that must be for a black woman, and talking about being a black woman. It's important that people are reminded of the struggle that people who aren't white have in this country on a daily basis. And so she sort of brings that out a little bit, of the black experience that a lot of people don't think about. A lot of white people don't think about it at all,
1: Yeah, it's true. And the funny thing is, her interview, as all the interviews went on for a really long time, we were trying to chop this film down to 90 minutes. Mm-hmm. But later on, after this film comes out, we're going to have her full interview. And I think there's more kind of eye-opening things or things that the community is going to really kind of learn from her also. And as Vaughn says about Lena Taylor, she's kind of one of the first big people that kind of like followed him. She was seeing what he's doing. She was going to his events. And now she's a circuit court judge here in Milwaukee County. And she still doesn't stop. She's still going all the time, and she talks about servant leadership. That kind of term is tossed around a little bit too easily sometimes, but you believe it when you hear her story and when you actually see her out there in the world. But, yeah, she connected with him, and I think Vaughn is very thankful for that. And it's another person to help kind of build Milwaukee up to be a better place.
0: Now I just got word. Unfortunately, we can't get three people on the line. So, but Vaughn is ready to talk and come on. And so,
1: I'm actually happy to step off. I want Mackenzie to have a platform, and Mackenzie and Vaughn. What do you think? Is that cool?
2: Yep, that works for me. If that's okay, Sean.
0: Sean, I really
1: that is no problem at all.
0: Sean, I really appreciate it working with our limitations. We don't have the ability to get three on at the same time. So thank you for doing this
1: and
0: for making room for Vaughn.
2: Thanks,
0: as well.
2: Sean Kafer.
0: All right. Thank you.
1: Thank you very much.
0: Thank you, Director.
1: I appreciate you doing this.
0: Director,
1: thank you for doing this.
0: That's right. Director of Heavy is the Crown, Sean Kafer. Thank you for being with us.
1: All right. It's been my pleasure.
0: All right.
1: Have a wonderful night, guys. Bye.
0: All right. Take care. And Mackenzie, now it's your turn. Please.
2: Hey, no, you're all good. I love listening to Sean talk. He's been my co-partner for 5 years on this. So.
0: Well, he's such a game guy for doing this. I appreciate his help.
2: Yeah, for sure.
0: So any thoughts, any follow-up on what he was saying with maybe Lena Taylor and specifically, or anything in general that he was covering?
2: I personally haven't had the opportunity to meet Lena Taylor yet. It was one of the interviews that I was unable to attend. So hopefully I'll get to meet her at the premiere. But obviously I've watched this footage so many times through the reorganization of it and trying to figure out what the story is and the through line of it. And is it a story about Vaughn? Is it not a story about Vaughn? Who do we include? Who do we talk to? So Lena Taylor really is a big part of this film, as I'm sure you saw. So I really can't wait for people to see it. And I really can't wait to meet her and thank her for her contributions. So.
0: Oh, yeah. She's a really an indelible person in this film. I believe we have Vaughn Mays on the phone right now. Vaughn, are you there?
3: Peace.
0: There he is. It's so great to have you join us, Vaughn. I just saw the film last night, and oh my gosh, I just moved from Milwaukee. I lived there 7 years. I wish I'd have talked to you or met you while I was in town. But thank you for all the work you're doing and sort of bringing out what your intent is to try to improve the north side of Milwaukee.
3: I appreciate that, and that's some great feedback, honestly.
0: Well, I mean, it's an amazing, disheartening moment in the film when we hear about the police trying to charge you with conspiracy to incite a riot. Was that basically it? Because you were just filming.
3: It was more than that initially, but that's what it ended up boiling down to, honestly.
0: Right,
3: which is of course, you know.
0: A desperate racial move, I'd say. A desperate racist move to try to take down a really valuable person in the black community who's doing nothing but good work. You know.
3: It's
0: kind of heartbreaking that someone like you, who's doing this great work in Milwaukee and being targeted. So anyway, I don't want to dwell on that. I want to dwell on the great stuff that you and other people are doing. What this film shows, I think, especially to the white community, is smart, sympathetic, compassionate people who want to make their neighborhood better and stop and want to stop being killed by the police. I mean, is that a fair enough description?
3: Yeah, I think, I said today, it's really the story of resilience of a city, mm-hmm. of the people in the city, and myself personally with what I went through. But it shows Milwaukee in a different lens than people are used to seeing.
0: Yes.
3: Of course, the only thing that, you know, really gets shown from Milwaukee is the bad stuff, and it just gives a bad rap. And I don't think people really get to see the beauty and the people and the beautiful things that happen on a day-to-day basis. That is happening. Like, those things in the film actually don't do justice to how much of that stuff is happening on a day-to-day, week-to-week, month-to-month basis throughout the year, where you're talking about hundreds or dozens of events that you have hundreds of people at and nothing happens, right? And so one of the things that we do that didn't get to go into the film, it was touched on lightly in the end, is our annual gift drive, where folks come down from Waukesha, they come down from Stevens Point. I've had people come down from Janesville and places like that, Racine, Kenosha, and they get to walk through these neighborhoods that get this horrible portrayal, and it totally changes their mind, because we walk through these neighborhoods, giving out gifts to people and families and children, and they just get to see a different side. So that was kind of the focus and intent of the film, is to show that different perspective.
0: And of course, a reminder in the film that all men and women are created equal, as far as I'm concerned, and it's just a great window into the problems in the community and some of the great things in the community that much of which you've helped bring along with your organizations, like Comfort, is that correct?
3: Yeah, Comfort is short for Community Task Force.
0: Okay. But I notice you do sort of start initiatives and organizations to help boost sort of consciousness of what's going on in the community and what to watch out for and of course who to gravitate towards. But the film is such a great document. This is a documentary film festival. Just to get this documented and the things you do and things like Sedan does and Ms. Taylor. It's really important that I think, especially I was saying earlier, that white people see this kind of film because it's just we're not exposed to this other than when it's just bad news, like you were saying, Vaughn.
3: And that's unfortunate. You know, the ones who live here and who get to, even people in the city, right, get caught up in that portrayal. And unfortunately, we have folks that move and folks that fear going out into the city, venturing out. But, you know, gracious and grateful for these things that are happening that encourage people to come back outside, get involved in stuff, visit different things of the city. So that's, you know, not only a outside problem, but it has become an internal problem of how we even look at ourselves and look at our own neighborhood. So it adds to the negativity. One of the drivers for this film was, I was a part of the BBC documentary. They actually came and filmed us. And what this film was originally what that film was supposed to be.
0: Oh.
3: And they completely abandoned all of that. And we got the Murder in Milwaukee documentary that they put out, which blindsided folks like myself, Sedan, Khalil Coleman, Marquesa Tucker, Harris, like different people who were a part of that original film, who we had no idea where the finished product came from, right? So, you know, being seen on an international lens with what that was, it was totally, you know, disrespectful. And it you know, since then, it put a fire in me to own my own story and put out my own narratives, become sort of like not just a voice in the community for advocacy, but even to, you know, become our own media and, you know, grasp opportunities to give folks that other, you know, those other sides of things.
0: Right. If you don't give your own narrative, someone else will.
3: Right.
0: Right. So just to set the record straight. And so it sounds like Heavy as the Crown corrects what the BBC film did.
3: Yes.
0: All right. So it's going to play just once Sunday, September 27th, 4:30 p.m. at the Abley Cinema within the Oriental Theater. And unfortunately, we're gonna have to go. But Mackenzie, can I get back to you for any last words as before I go back to Vaughn and sign off?
2: I was just gonna say we're just so grateful to Vaughn that he trusted us to tell his story. I mean, we've worked on this for 5 years at this point. But when I first came in, I was a student at UWM in the DocuWM program, and he didn't know me from any other person on the street. So to allow me to be a part of the journey and telling his story, I'm just so grateful for it.
0: All right. So at the screening on the 27th at 4:30, after the screening, will you both be at the Q&A afterwards?
2: Yep. All three of us are going to be at the Q&A up on stage. I'm not sure how long that runs, but it'll be the three of us and then a couple other people that you guys get to see in the film and Vaughn converse with.
0: Great. Fantastic. I hope people can make this film. It's only one screening Sunday, the 27th at 4:30 p.m. at the big screen at the Oriental Theater, the Abley Cinema. So, Mackenzie, thank you so much for being with us. I really appreciate your joining us. And Vaughn.
2: You bet. I appreciate you taking the time to watch the film. It means so much to us.
0: Well, we wish you great success with this film. It's something that people need to see. It's a real document. And Vaughn, thank you as well for being with us tonight and being in the film and really just just getting a whole different perspective on urban life and the humanity in the Black community is very much well represented in this film. So Vaughn, thanks so much, and I really appreciate you being in this film, doing this film, and not to mention all of this great community work you're doing for the city of Milwaukee, Vaughn. Thank you so much for joining us and for all the work you're doing.
3: Thank you. I sincerely appreciate that. And thank you to UWM and DocuWM for allowing me to, you know, tell my story and cover it and work with me. That is, you know, another bridge that was gained that hopefully we can build off of. So thank you all.
0: All right, Vaughn. Well, best of luck with the film, and I hope you get to a lot of cities to show it and turn people on to what's happening in Milwaukee on the good side.
3: Yes, sir.
0: All right. Thanks for joining us. Take care.
3: Thank you.
2: Bye.
0: All right. Bye-bye. Thank you, Mackenzie. Mackenzie, her last name is Savin. I had the wrong pronunciation. She's the producer of Heavy is the Crown, and Sean Kafer, who joined us at the beginning, the director of the film, and then Vaughn Mays, who joined us a little late, who is basically the star of the film, even though it's a documentary, but he is the primary focus of the film, although there are really some other really interesting people in Heavy is the Crown. All right, we played a couple more 70s songs like from last week, including Parliament doing Flashlight and Leon Russell doing A Song for You. Let's get to another 70s, late 70s, 1980 maybe. I'm trying to stay before 1980, but here are the Pretenders. And we'll be back with the director of First They Came From My College, about New College in Florida, that's playing also at the Dialogues Documentary Film Festival. We'll be back after a tune here. Thanks for listening to three interviews tonight for the Dialogues Documentary Film Festival in Milwaukee, the 24th through the 27th.

0: All right. This is Guilty Pleasures. I'm Casey Fox, and hopefully I have director Katie Scoggin on. Katie, are you there?
1: I'm here. Hi.
0: Oh, hi. This is Casey Fox from WORT, listener-sponsored community radio in Madison, Wisconsin. And thank you for joining us. You must be excited about your film. And
1: I am.
0: It's called Flood. And let me just ask you, if you don't mind, just describing the film, if you could describe your film for us.
1: Oh, sure. Flood is a 75-minute feature documentary film. It is a personal documentary. It's about my family. I'm behind the camera. I am a little bit in front of the camera. I'm also doing some sound recording. And I also did some of the editing. My name is Katie Scoggin, and I have worked in documentaries for a long time, but this one is about my peoples, and it's kind of a deep dive into what it takes to go back home and start talking to your family of origin again after some time away, including estrangement.
0: Right. This is a very personal film, it sounds like. I haven't seen it. But one thing that struck me is that were you ever early on in the process, were you hesitant at all about making such a personal film about the relationship, especially between you and your father?
1: Oh, yeah. No, I was trying to write us some scripted characters in a screenplay for a long time. I did not want to. I had worked in documentaries for a number of years by the time I started making this film, so I knew. Don't be a character in a documentary. No, just don't do that. Just stay in your lane. You can script characters and write family dramas, but don't go be in one on camera. No.
0: Why do you think that is? Why is that good advice? In other words,
1: if you're a filmmaker, it can be hard to finance. Movies, it can be hard to get the money together, the funding. Even if you do a lot of grant writing and fundraising, it's expensive to make a film as an art form. And so a lot of us are like, well, I have access to myself and I have access to my family. They might not know how to say no. And so in some ways, you have this easy access to characters. But if you're going to make a film and make it a piece of work that has artistic merit, that tells a good story, that has drama, so it's kind of unfolding in the present moment, it's hard. It takes a lot from the maker. It takes a lot from the participants. And even though you have easy access to your mom and your dad and your family, they have to then tolerate seeing their stories portrayed on screen in a very public way. And so that can be really challenging.
0: Right.
1: It's not a reason not to do it. I mean, you can. Some personal documentaries are some of my very favorites, but it's not without its travails and challenges.
0: Right. If you look at a documentary like Crumb, that sort of introduced people to Robert Crumb's brother who killed himself after the film was released, you realize there are consequences of making documentaries sometimes. And not good. I'm sure a lot of them are unforeseen consequences when people, you know, become part of their documentary. You know, so with making films, there's all kinds of unforeseen circumstances, of course. But
1: I think though that most people don't do it. You don't go into making a nonfiction piece if you don't need to. Do it. That, like, if you're an artist, will find themselves using the medium that's the right to tell whatever story it is. You know.
0: Right. Yeah. How long was a project? Was this? How long did it take to make this film?
1: Well, in terms of the filming that I did, it was about a year and a half of filming, but in order to get to my primary subject, which was my dad, I had to start talking to him again because we were in a period of emotional cutoff when I first started getting ideas to make the film. So initially I had to start talking again, which meant I got on the phone and started recording phone calls. And that probably took a good year to do. So it was a year of talking on the phone, resuming a conversation. My family, my dad in particular, is pretty strictly evangelical, and I'm not. And so after the word we use a lot is deconstructed. After I deconstructed and also deconverted, going back home and talking to dad again was scary and challenging because I knew that I wasn't going to gain approval, and I knew that I was breaking a lot of rules in doing so.
0: And so then, that was the big hurdle you had right at the very beginning, right?
1: Yeah. And I think that's probably also why before I picked up the phone, I was trying to script characters, write characters that kind of felt like us. And writing, I was trying to write dialogue and get us down on paper, which didn't quite work so well. Like, a lot of the dialogue was falling flat. So
0: you turned to the real thing.
1: Yeah, which made, I mean, you could say it made the dialogue better, but also it was more interesting for me. I could connect to him again, which was really nice, actually.
0: Right. This must be, it must have been a sort of a cathartic film to make in a way.
1: Yeah. You could say so. Yeah.
0: Mm-hmm. Right. Yeah. And I should tell people it's showing only once. As I've been warning people, it's only playing Saturday the 26th at 5 p.m. at the Downer North Theater on the Lower East Side of Milwaukee. This is the third annual Dialogues Documentary Film Festival that Katie's film is screening at. And it's 75 minutes, released in 2025. Katie, you were the co-producer along with Will Lennon, correct?
1: Yeah, we were producers, exactly.
0: Okay, and my engineer Katie, who is here in the studio, asked me a great question. I said, "I'll ask Katie on the air about that." And the question was, "What does your dad think of the film?"
1: Oh well, the film is hard for my dad because it's a very raw picture of the family.
0: Right.
1: It's a raw picture of the family dynamic. So he enjoyed filming. We both enjoyed filming. I felt really close to him while we were filming, but then the finished product is not something that he approves of because he doesn't agree with the way that I see Christianity. We don't take any pot shots. We did a lot of work in the edit to create a fair, what we considered a fair picture of evangelical Christianity, and my dad also as a, not just a character in the movie, but a full person.
0: Mm-hmm.
1: And we also did that for all of the family members, for my mom, my sister, my nephew, my sister's family, her husband and her two children. It's kind of it's a family story, a family ensemble, if you will.
0: Mm-hmm.
1: And dad loved filming with me, but he doesn't approve of the film. He doesn't like the movie, whereas my mom didn't like filming, and she likes the film.
0: Wow.
1: It was kind of opposite.
0: There's a yin and yang to that.
1: Oh, yeah.
0: In a way. that's fascinating. Now, after people see this film, what would ideally be your preferred reaction from people seeing it? What do you hope that people will feel after seeing your film?
1: Well, the film was made, there's always a core audience in mind, right?
0: Yeah.
1: And I'd say the core audience is somebody who was like me, a younger version of myself who was in a place of no contact with parents. Like, I don't need them. I don't want to have any connection. Estrangement is the best way. I'm too angry. They don't see me. They don't care about my identity or who I am. I'll never gain approval. And I would say for someone who is struggling with that, mm-hmm. it's for that person. And what I would hope is that there's a softening. A softening. Maybe some kind of attempt, maybe, to reach out or reconnect. I think that in a lot of cases, if you're in a place of no contact, it can be, for a lot of folks, healing to have some kind of connection, to not live in utter estrangement.
0: Yeah,
1: it's not always the case, but...
0: Right. But, I mean, that's an amazing effect that this film could have on someone if they have an estranged family member, that the film moves them to thaw, to present a cool down in their differences and so on. That's the power of film, as you know, Katie. I mean, that it can mm-hmm. do it. It is a very, very powerful medium, and
1: even for people who can't resume contact with family members that are estranged,
0: right.
1: It can be healing even to try, even if no contact is possible. Just to try to reach out can be healing for some people.
0: Right, because you could say you made the effort, right?
1: You can say you made the effort, and if it takes two. I mean, in challenging relationships, what I can say for my dad is that he answered my call and was like, "Yeah, I'll film with you." He said yes. You know, he gave me time and space. I filmed with him in his classroom. He was he's a young Earth creationist. He believes the Earth was created in 6 24-hour days, but he also somehow was a science teacher. I was confused and fascinated by that, so I wanted to kind of look into that. So I filmed in his classroom. I filmed it at home. He let me in, you know?
0: Yeah. Now,
1: so that was...
0: Is he a high school science teacher?
1: Elementary.
0: Elementary science. Oh, wow. And, you know, one thing I was going to tell the listeners is the dialogues film guide description of your film, if you don't mind me reading this.
1: Here's
0: another description of Flood, and that is director Katie Scoggin is starting a project about evolution and geologic time, but disagreements with her father, a young Earth creationist who rejects the theory of evolution, keep getting in the way. When she films him in the classroom where he is a loved and respected science teacher, she begins to see him more fully. With clarity and wry humor, Flood captures the complexity of a family that is both tightly knit and deeply divided. Do you think that's a fair description of your film?
1: Yeah.
0: Okay. Great. Now, at the screening, which I will remind people is Saturday the 26th at 5 p.m. at the Downer North Theater on the lovely Lower East Side of Milwaukee, you're going to be following the film with a Q&A. Is that correct?
1: Mm-hmm. Yes. I'm going to be speaking with Jeremy Schumacher.
0: Yeah. Tell me about him.
1: So Jeremy Schumacher, similarly to me, comes from a pretty strict evangelical background, has deconstructed and deconverted, as we say, and he's now a therapist, and he works with people who are healing from religious harm. And we're going to have an interesting conversation because I think we have kind of a shared background. I'm excited about it.
0: Oh, boy. It sounds great. The Milwaukee Film does a great job with the Milwaukee Film Festival and the dialogues. Have you screened before with the dialogues or the Milwaukee Film Festival?
1: I have never. This will be my first time. I'm excited.
0: Oh gosh, they it gets better every year. They get they just get better and better and trying to. I can tell they really do their best to accommodate filmmakers. And encourage them to speak after the films. There's more Q&As than there used to be. And so I'm glad you're doing that on Saturday the 26th at 5 p.m. at the Downer North Theater, speaking with Katie Scoggin, who is the director of Flood, a very personal film about, I just read the description. You know what this film is about. And this now, has it premiered before? I mean, what am I trying to say? You've already premiered the film, I assume. Is that right?
1: Yes. We screened at some film festivals about a year ago last fall, and we won some festival awards at film festivals.
0: Yay.
1: Great. Including at IDFA. So that's IDFA is a documentary festival that's in Amsterdam in the Netherlands, and we won a special mention there. We were in international competition. We did a theatrical premiere in New York City just this last summer at a theater called DCTV, the Firehouse Cinema, and we actually are also viewable on PBS right now on PBS Independent Lens. We premiered on July 13th, and Flood, if you can't make it to Milwaukee, is available to see on PBS until October 13th on Independent Lens.
0: So see it on PBS on Independent Lens. Great. That's good exposure, right?
1: Yeah, it is. It's been great. They have a new YouTube channel, and so we're getting a lot of YouTube comments, which is always very fascinating. It's a mix of people being like, oh my God, I grew up this way too. My family was this way. And then some people just quote with Bible verses.
0: Oh,
1: so it's
0: my
1: a very
0: gosh.
1: Interesting mix.
0: Oh, wow.
1: Yeah.
0: So you have, there's two sides to the equation, I guess.
1: Oh, yeah. Oh. It's America, after all.
0: Oh, my gosh. That's right. I didn't think of that. Wow. Well, let me, first of all, thank you, Katie, for joining us here on WORT, and thank you for bringing your film to the Dialogues Documentary Film Festival. Once again, Saturday the 26th at 5 p.m. at the Downer North Theater. And I wish you all the luck in the world with this film. It really seems like it can get to people's hearts deeply, that the people that can relate to this film sound like they really relate to this film, if that's fair.
1: Yeah, definitely. And it's a wry portrait as well, so it's not without its laughs.
0: Yes, it, as it said, with clarity and wry humor. Exactly. I really appreciate you joining us, and good luck with the screening at this festival. I hope you get a lot more festivals to show it at in the future.
1: Thank you so much.
0: I said this before, that you and the other directors of films at the film festivals, you are the fighters. You are the heroes of filmmaking, because of all the scrambling you have to do to get the funding and get these films made that are not fluff. They are meaningful and in-depth focuses into things like familial discord, like your film is doing. These are important films, like yours is one of them. So thanks a lot for making it, and good luck with the festival. Thanks for joining us.
1: Thank you so much.
0: Okay, take care. Bye-bye.
1: All right.
0: That was Katie Scoggin. She's the director of Flood at in Milwaukee at the Dialogues Documentary Film Festival, and it's showing on Saturday the 26th at 5 p.m. At the Downer North Theater. Thank you to all of the people the two interviews we had. Thanks to the first one, which was with Sean Kafer, director, Mackenzie Savin, producer, and Vaughn Mays, star, if you will, of Heavy is the Crown. And then thank you to Katie Scoggin for talking to us about her film Flood. And thank you to my engineer once again sitting in for this new festival. Katie Giorgella is here, and she pulls this off because I can't. So thank goodness she's here to cover the phones and the board for this. And next week, we might have even more interviews lined up for the festival that's going to start a week from tomorrow, right? This is the 16th, so the 17th, 18th, 27th. Yeah, I think it's a week from tomorrow, if I'm not mistaken. No, it's 10. No, it's 2 weeks from tomorrow. It starts on the 24th. So the 17th, yeah, 24th. So it's a week from tomorrow. As I completely mess up the math in my head. So thanks to everyone involved, and especially Katie, my engineer here for these film festivals. She makes it so easy to do. So thanks, Katie. And she'll be back next week with more engineering and more films for you to hear about, and directors you get to listen to, and maybe producers and or writers. We'll see about next week. And so onward we go. Here is Supertramp from Crime of the Century, as we feature more 70s like I did last week.

Come on, we go bossy. Bossy!

0: Well, that's about all I've got here on Guilty Pleasures tonight as we finish the 70s started last week, as well as having a couple interviews. Thank you to Katie Scoggin, the director of Flood, that is appearing at the Dialogues Documentary Film Festival Saturday the 26th at the 5 p.m. at the Downer North Theater. And also thank you to director Sean Kafer, producer Mackenzie Savin, and subject of the film Vaughn Mays for joining me at the beginning of the show regarding Heavy is the Crown. Really well done documentary on a deep dive into the North Side black neighborhoods of Milwaukee. And that is playing at Sunday the 27th at 4:30 p.m. at the Abley screen at the Oriental Theater. Heavy is the Crown. Thank you to those people who joined me for a couple interviews tonight. We'll get more next week for the upcoming four-day Dialogues Documentary Film Festival, the 24th through the 27th. We heard Sammy Smith, Help Me Make Through the Night, written by Chris Christopherson. Cat Stevens, Sitting. Billy Preston, Will It Go Round in Circles? So much more. Go to spinatron.com and you'll see exactly what I played this last hour and a half or something. I don't have time to tell you now. Thanks for listening. Rock en Español is next. More with the Dialogues Documentary Film Festival next week.
1: Hello. I must be going. I cannot say I came to say I must be going. I'm glad I came, but just the same, I must be going. La la.
2: For my sake, you must stay. If you should go away, you spoil this party. I am through it.
1: I'll stay a week or two. I'll stay the summer through. But I am telling you, I must be.

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2: 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With WORT DJs breaking it down between sets. 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

0: Oh yeah, it's a hootenanny time with me, Phil, live on the air here at 89.9 FM WORT, kicking off the soiree this morning. Yours truly, the Philly Bear Experience, and one of my faves, actually, Mano's Groove there, doing its thing. We're going to have a fusion-y good time this morning with the likes of, check this out, Lonnie Liston Smith we got. We're going to feature some Herbie Hancock. Yeah. Also, Bobby Humphries, great jazz flautist. Cool stuff. But we're going to kick it off with Billy Cobham and George Duke. The Billy Cobham, George Duke Band, going back to 1976 in Europe for this set of gastronomic delights. So let's get straight to it with Billy Cobham and George Duke and me, Phil, live on the air here at 89.9 FM WORT.
1: All right, let's have a very great big hand for the George Duke Billy Cobham Band. Billy Cobham and George Duke Band.

Hi. 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There was once this thing. You know what I mean? You all have a sense of humor? One, right? Come on, boy. You gonna play a solo. Okay, I know you all think you want to know what's going on. That's okay. So I saw this thing coming. I saw this thing coming to me. I didn't know what it was, but it looked funny. It was round. No sort of cigar shape. No, rather like a banana. But anyway, it was coming closer to me. I was in the Piccadilly Circus looking around. All of a sudden, there it was. I didn't know what to do. The light started flashing. I started jumping. I lost my shoes. I lost my hat. I looked at Ken Graham and I said, "What's going on?" He said, "Ah!" As sudden as it appeared, it disappeared again. And all of a sudden, this creature came towards me. It was round. It was moving on flat feet. And I said, "What is it? What do you want with me? What could you possibly want with me?" It said, "Follow me." I said, "Wait a minute." I said, "Wait a minute. You want me to what?" She said, "Follow me." I don't normally go out with ladies with voices lower than mine, but you seem to be turning into a woman. All of a sudden, she grew one lip. She had one I can't say that. She had one nose. She had three eyes. And she had long black hair. Boy, and her face was brown ebony, just like, you know what I mean. No, y'all don't know what I mean, do you? Anyway, I looked at the creature and I said, "Do you speak any other languages? If you do, I might come with you." So she said, and then I said, "What?" I said, "Repeat that again." And she said, I said, "Wait a minute, woman." I said, "You mean you speak like that on your planet?" She said, "Every time." Y'all kiss.

0: Oh!
1: 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Whoa, it's true.
0: Miss, I want to take you to this space disco. Say, space and disco's taking over the universe. I heard this music playing.

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Thank you.

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But as all things come to pass, their leader, Al-Mustafa, had to depart to carry his majestic feeling of the story of life to other lands. Though time and time again, his believers knew of his departing, and although his body would be traveling far, far, ever so far away, his soul will remain with them forever, and they'll remember always Al-Mustafa, the beloved.

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Thank you very much. Billy Collins, George Duke Band.

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0: Oh yeah, that's all you can say. Oh yeah. Hey, hey, it's me, Phil, live on the air here, 89.9 FM, WORT. We just dug some Billy Cobham and George Duke, going back to 1976 for those their tunes. Cool stuff there. And continuing with the fusion, Mr. Herbie Hancock for you right now, going back to Japan, 1975, for this delight. Oh yeah, and it is delight, that's for sure. So let's get straight to it with Herbie Hancock doing it live for you, with me, Phil, live on the air here at 89.9 FM, WORT.
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どうもありがとうございました。さよなら、日本。

groovy morning to you. Recorded live in Japan, going back to 1975. And hey, weather permitting, check this out. Weather permitting, come along to the Willie Street Fair this weekend. I shall be there, Phil's Visions, so come say hi and check out what I got. Oh yeah, for you. But let's get straight to the music now. Continuing with the music and some Lonnie Liston Smith for you, doing it live right here at 89.9 FM WORT.

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1: Hey, what's a-happening, kids? What's a-happening? Hey, it's me, Phil, live on the air here, 89.9 FM, WORT. And we just played you some live Lonnie Liston Smith for you. Doing it for sure. Cool stuff there from Mr. Smith. And now we're going to go to Bobby Humphreys, great jazz flautist. Check this out. Very cool stuff here. So let's wind it down with Bobby Humphreys doing it live with me, Phil, live on the air, 89.9 FM, WORT.
2: Il n'y a pas eu beaucoup de jeunes femmes dans l'histoire du jazz, et je suis d'autant plus content d'avoir une flûtiste ce soir ici. There are not be many... that many young ladies in the history of jazz. I'm very pleased to receive tonight here Bobby Humphrey, who's going to play flute. With Bobby, we're going to hear Barney Perry on guitar, Kevin Tony on piano, Keith Killingo on drums, and Henry Franklin on bass. I want a big round of applause for Bobby Humphrey.

Bobby Humphrey. Bobby Humphrey and the band.

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2: This is Bird Note. 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

0: The pulse of downtown Madison returns with the Madison Night Market tonight from 5 to 9 p.m. The Madison Night Market brings together iconic brick-and-mortar storefronts and the region's top makers, including State Street retailers, visiting food carts, pop-up restaurants, and live music. It's a one-of-a-kind urban street festival. That's Madison Night Market tonight from 5 to 9 p.m. on the Capitol Square. Local journalism has not been immune to the impact of artificial intelligence. Tonight at 6, a panel discussion will feature Judy Davidoff of the Isthmus, Omar Wahid of Madison 365, and Mike Wagner of the UW-Madison School of Journalism and Mass Communication. Come prepared to ask questions about AI and journalism and enjoy an engaging conversation. That's tonight at 6 at Cargo Coffee, 750 East Washington Avenue. Tonight at 6:30, join the Friends of Hoyt Park for a guided nature walk through Hoyt Park on Madison's west side. 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
1: This is Old World Sunrise. We're on every Thursday morning from 5 to 8 a.m. I'm your host, Ava Borelli. Good morning. On the show this morning, we're going to start out with a slow movement from Franz Schubert, Piano Trio No. 1 in B-flat major, the Andante, with Lars Vogt on piano, Christian Tetzlaff violin, and Tanya Tetzlaff on cello. Then we'll go on to some solo piano music with Gabriella Montero, an improvisation on Vivaldi's Spring, and Purcell's Dido and Aeneas. And then we'll move on to Joseph Haydn. So starting it out with Franz Schubert,

We just heard the piano trio in G major, Allongarese, by Joseph Haydn. That was movements 1 and 2 performed by Trio Wanderer. Before that, we heard 2 improvisations from pianist Gabriella Montero, the improvisation on Purcell and Vivaldi's Spring. We started it out with Franz Schubert and Piano Trio No. 1. This is Old World Sunrise. I'm your host, Ava Borelli. Good morning. We're going to continue now with Luigi Boccherini, a quintet for flute, 2 violins, viola, and cello, No. 3 in D major, No. 10 in D major, movements 1 and 2. That's performed by the Francisco de Goya String Quartet.

That was The Nuit Étoilée, or Starry Night, by French composer Cécile Chaminade, arranged for cello and piano, performed by Raffaella Groms on cello and Julian Rehm on piano. Before that, we heard Luigi Boccherini, Quintet for Flute, Two Violins, Viola, and Cello in D Major, performed by the Francisco de Goya String Quartet. This is Old World Sunrise. I'm your host, Ava Borelli, if you're just joining. We'll finish up the hour here with some Beethoven, a quintet for oboe, clarinet, horn, bassoon, and piano. In E-flat major, this is performed by Les Vents Français, or the French Winds, with Eric Lesage on piano. After that, we'll move on to Mozart's motet Ave Verum Corpus, performed by the Canadian Brass.

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This is Old World Sunrise. We're on every Thursday morning from 5 to 7 a.m., followed by Classical Jukebox from 7 to 8. I'm your host, Ava Borelli. Good morning. We're going to start out this morning with Carl Philipp Emanuel Bach, Sonata for Piano. In A-flat major, we will hear Marc-André Hamelin perform three movements, followed by a sonata and choral music by Handel. That will be sung by the Choir of Trinity College, Cambridge, and the Academy of Ancient Music, My Song Shall Be Alway. And later we will hear Simuzio Clemente. But starting it out, here is Carl Philipp Emanuel Bach.

That was the choir of Trinity College, Cambridge, and the Academy of Ancient Music performing two movements of George Frideric Handel's My Song Shall Be Away and Thou Art the Glory. We started that out with Marc-André Hamelin on piano performing Carl Philipp Emanuel Bach Sonata for Piano in A-flat Major. This is Old World Sunrise. Thank you for listening this morning. If you're ever wondering what you're hearing on WORT, don't forget you can download the WORT mobile app. It will always show you what is playing at any given time, as well as give you access to the archives. Up next, we'll continue with Ilya Kim on piano, performing three movements of Muzio Clementi's Sonata for Piano in D Major. Then we will hear a little bit of brass with Leopold Mozart, father of Wolfgang, performing the Concerto for Trumpet, Two Horns, Strings, and Bass. That will be the Munich Philharmonic with Carol Dawn Reinhardt on trumpet.

The pulse of downtown Madison returns with the Madison Night Market tonight from 5 to 9 p.m. The Madison Night Market brings together iconic brick-and-mortar storefronts and the region's top makers, including State Street retailers, visiting food carts, pop-up restaurants, and live music. It's a one-of-a-kind urban street festival. That's Madison Night Market tonight from 5 to 9 p.m. on the Capitol Square. Local journalism has not been immune to the impact of artificial intelligence. Tonight at 6, a panel discussion will feature Judy Davidoff of the Isthmus, Omar Wahid of Madison 365, and Mike Wagner of the UW-Madison School of Journalism and Mass Communication. Come prepared to ask questions about AI and journalism and enjoy an engaging conversation. That's tonight at 6 at Cargo Coffee, 750 East Washington Avenue. Tonight at 6:30, join the Friends of Hoyt Park for a guided nature walk through Hoyt Park on Madison's west side. 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

That was the Munich Philharmonic performing Mozart's Concerto for Trumpet, Two Horn Strings and Bass in D Major. Up next, we're going to hear one excerpt from Rachmaninoff's Vespers, the all-night vigil. This is performed by Robert Shaw's Festival Singers.

0: That's an excerpt from Rachmaninoff's Vespers, the all-night vigil, on a recording of Robert Shaw's Festival Singers. Up next, we'll hear a very short interview about an opportunity to sing with the Madison Choral Project. This is Classical Jukebox. I'm your host, Ava Borelli, and I'm delighted to bring in my next guest. Bert Pinsano is the founder and artistic director of the Madison Choral Project. They have a special retreat coming up Saturday, October 3rd, and he's going to tell us a little bit more about that. Bert, welcome to the program.
1: Well, thank you so much for having me, Ava.
0: I'm so glad you're here. You have kind of a new event this year, a retreat. Tell us a little bit about that.
1: Well, thank you for the opportunity. We are trying something new, and we think there's going to be a lot of interest. And this is an opportunity to come not just listen to MCP, but join us and sit with us and sing with us.

0: Winter is coming and you need to fill your heart now, right? And this is, there's no concert, there's no formal dress required. It's just an opportunity to be in the room with other great people and great singers and work on some music together. So we have it organized where it's in the afternoon. There'll be two, like, 60, 70-minute rehearsals, and then there'll be some time for some, I don't know, breakout sessions or enrichment sessions, short 25 minutes. You can talk to an MCP singer about some exercises to support your vocal technique, a little voice class. We're going to have a class on navigating the aging voice as our voice changes in our 50s and 60s and 70s and beyond. We're going to have a yoga for singers. Or you can have a rest. Or you can walk the trails. We're at the beautiful Holy Wisdom Monastery. And if it's a nice day out, I'm sure many people, myself included, will take some time to just, you know, take in the air and the trails outside. So it should be a very, very fun afternoon with just some great music making.
1: So people have an opportunity to actually sing with your singers.
0: That's right.
1: And is this, are there all levels required?
0: We welcome singers of every level. You know, we're gonna pass out music and just learn it that day. So if you know, some music reading skills or experience with that would be nice, but I don't think required. Previous experience in a choir would be helpful just to kind of understand the kind of rhythms and pacing of a choral rehearsal. But really, I have a huge pile of music on my piano right now that I'm narrowing down, and we're looking for music that is simple on its face but has a lot of depth behind it. So we want music that we're not spending a lot of time pounding notes. We can kind of lift it off the page quickly and then dig into the nuance and meaning behind it and just have fun singing with no worry or need about the end product of a concert.
1: Right. So it's a great opportunity for people to get some basic choral experience in an afternoon.
0: Yeah, I mean, true, although my goal is really to fill the hearts of everybody in the room. You know, it's just, I think sometimes there is just something special about singing with a group of people. And so this is just an opportunity. Hey, let's gather, let's sing and have that great experience of being surrounded by and contributing to a really great sound.
1: Singing is very uplifting in a group. I'll absolutely do that. Well, Bert, thank you so much for telling us a little bit about your retreat.
0: Thank you for the opportunity.
1: So if you're just joining, I've been speaking with Bert Pinsenau. He is the founder and artistic director of the Madison Choral Project, and they are having a retreat coming up October 3rd from 1 to 4:30 p.m. It is a retreat to sing together with the singers of the Madison Choral Project. It is a ticketed event. It's at the Holy Wisdom Monastery. All levels are welcome. Registration in advance is required. Go to themcp.org. Big thank you to the Madison Choral Project. Let's hear some choral music next. We will hear four songs for female voices, two English horns, and harp. This is by Brahms and performed by the Ensemble Vocal Michel Piquemal.

0: Walter. It's 7 o'clock.
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0: 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This is Ava Borelli, and it's time to turn it up.
1: Yeah, my ears hurt.
0: The fun starts after announcements.

Beatrix Productions presents Ferdinand on September 26th at the Wilmar Center. Ferdinand is a modern adaptation of the classic children's tale, Ferdinand the Bull, with live dancers and storytelling in Spanish and English. Local Dane County dancers will perform the characters and storyline through flamenco, Indian fusion dance, silk fans, pasodoble, and contemporary styles. Originally written during the rise of Spanish fascism, this story feels simultaneously classic and current. Two chances to see the show on Saturday, September 26th at 3 o'clock and 5 o'clock p.m. at the Wilmar Center in Madison. 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

0: Farley's House of Pianos presents the 2026 Salon Piano Series, kicking off on Saturday, September 26, with pianist Ario Lanyi. The Salon Piano Series is an intimate, personal concert setting that allows audiences to get close to the music and experience live music the way it was meant to be heard. Born in Jerusalem, Ario Lanyi started at the Royal Academy of Music in London. He has been praised for a playing style that displays honesty, integrity, and modesty with an uncontaminated sound. More information is available at salonpianoseries.org. The 2026 Salon Piano Series begins with a concert from pianist Ario Lanyi on Saturday, September 26 at Farley's House of Pianos, 6522 Siebold Road in Madison. 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
1: And this is Classical Jukebox. I'm your host, Ava Borelli. Good morning.
2: Yeah, good morning, Ava. It's Walter.
1: Good morning.
2: Hey, how are you? Happy Thursday.
1: Happy Thursday.
2: Good morning, listeners.
1: Good morning to you. Getting a little darker at the same time every morning.
2: Yeah, a little wet out there, too. So be careful when you're driving.
1: You know what? It is. Actually, I hadn't checked the weather because it's September and it's beautiful. And
2: my knee hurts. Must be raining. But
1: Well, we'll go with that. Walter's knee is correct. So high of 71 today and rain. Friday, 71.
2: Rain.
1: Saturday, high of 69.
2: More rain.
1: Thunderstorms. Ooh. Sunday, 64.
2: And rain.
1: Monday, 59.
2: And rain.
1: That is the forecast for today.
2: A common theme there, isn't it?
1: So yes, yes it is.
2: Bring your galoshes.
1: So that's that's what we got for the weather. Mm-hmm. Classical music events, though, lot of very fun things coming up. Tonight, Thursday, I believe at 7, Madison Opera on YouTube has one of their opera talks. Catherine Smith is going to talk about priestesses and goddesses. You can go to the Madison Opera YouTube channel for that.
2: That's cool.
1: Yes. Yeah. Friday, September 18th, Joshua Bell is going to play with the MSO. That's an amazing opportunity to hear him. And then Sunday the 20th, one of your favorites, The Lion King, the MSO will accompany.
2: I like that. Yes.
1: The Lion King.
2: Yes.
1: Walter's excited. And then a couple other events to mention. So one we will hear about a little bit later in the show today, Fresco Opera Theater's annual Opera on the Point. Ooh. Out at the end of Picnic Point, Ghost Stories, Hauntings,
2: A
1: Campfire,
2: yes.
1: And the most highly trained singers
2: yep.
1: that
2: You'll
1: we
2: be
1: have.
2: Disappointed, that's for sure.
1: No, so that starts Thursday, September 24th, so a week from today. Then there's one more Saturday the 26th, that weekend, and the following weekend, Saturday, October 3rd. We'll hear more from them in a little bit later in the show. And then, like you heard, Salon Piano Series is the 26th.
2: That's fun, too.
1: And then Sunday, September 27th, Greg Zelig starts his season with his all Bach concert.
2: He's
1: it's
2: Bach,
1: the first one. He's
2: yeah,
1: Bach.
2: Yeah.
1: And I will be talking to him
2: really?
1: A little bit later. Yep.
2: Oh,
1: so
2: cool.
1: We get to hear from him.
2: That's neat. You know all the big wigs in town.
1: Next week. Well,
2: maybe they want to get to talk to you, I think.
1: You know, it's community radio. We're just bringing the artists together
2: modest.
1: For the audience. Anyway.
2: Yes.
1: So,
2: I can't help it. It's true.
1: Thank you, Walter. Mm-hmm. Thank you. We've got a great show for today.
2: Yep. Well, it's Thursday, of course. It We're kicking off the weekend.
1: You know what theme occurred to me for this week?
2: Mm-mm.
1: Is lusciousness.
2: Oh?
1: You know what? It's fall. It's autumn. It's like it's still the height of summer. Things are still mostly green. Mm-hmm. And yet it's the harvest.
2: Wow.
1: Like all
2: the harvest
1: the,
2: moon this month too, isn't it?
1: The harvest moon, but all the crops and you know the harvest, like pomegranates are back, and you know
2: that
1: like
2: makes me happy.
1: It's a harvest, and so it made me think of music that is, and it, sure, this is subjective certainly, but just very lush, and so
2: I can go with that.
1: Yeah. So and lush can be either a more chamber, smaller ensemble, or the more full symphony sound. And so I thought we'd start with, I just picked two pieces there. The first will be an original composition by French violinist Esther Abrami. She's kind of a sensation. And so this is her piece, Transmission. It is with the Vienna Radio Symphony Orchestra, and it will be a little bit slower to open. You'll hear a little bit more solo section in the middle, but it will open up to that full cinematic orchestra sound. And then I picked a composer I probably haven't played as much as I could. Okay. And that's a romantic French composer, also Hector Berlioz.
2: Oh.
1: And he wrote a large symphony, Symphony Fantastique. And it's got two intoxicating pieces of origin. One is he had this unrequited romantic suffering for a woman, and the other was opium.
2: Well, so yeah, okay.
1: A lot of,
2: that,
1: you know,
2: made him happy.
1: A lot going into the mix there.
2: Yes.
1: But there's one movement of the Symphony Fantastique, a waltz that I thought also has a very lush sound.
2: Okay, great.
1: So that's
2: great,
1: how we're going to kick off the show. This is Transmission, Esther Abrami, the Vienna Radio Symphony Orchestra.

0: That was the waltz movement of the Symphonie Fantastique, Hector Berlioz, and the Orchestra of Paris. Before that, violinist Esther Abrami, and an original composition, Transmission, with the Vienna Radio Symphony Orchestra. A little bit on our theme of lusciousness at harvest time, you know?
1: Who knew, after all this time,
0: yeah,
1: lush was a compliment.
0: Go on.
1: Well, we referred to that a couple of times in the past, and I didn't know it was a compliment.
0: In Wisconsin, it's a drinking compliment. Okay. So, Classical Jukebox here. I'm your host, Ava Borelli. Good morning.
1: Good morning, Ava.
0: Well, it's time for one of our favorites that we have every year.
1: What do we have?
0: Well, one of the great things we have in Madison are really creative, talented local ensembles. And one of them, organizations, is Fresco Opera Theater.
1: Ooh.
0: And they put on a wonderful show on the Point every year to celebrate spooky season.
1: Mm-hmm.
0: And they have a great new show this year. It's Into the Dark, September 24th. That's a Thursday, 26th, the Saturday, and October 3rd, the following Saturday at 7 p.m. And here in the studio with us are co-founders of Fresco Opera Theater, Frank and Melanie Kane. Welcome to the show.
2: Hello.
3: Good morning.
0: Oh, we're so happy you're here.
2: We're very happy to be here.
0: You makers of mischief. So tell us, Into the Dark is your program this year. Tell us, what are you cooking up?
2: So this year's theme is monster hunting. So we have a character named Gideon who will take you through our scenes, and he's going to teach you about all things monsters and creatures of the dark that you might see and how to maybe fight them.
0: Because you have a musical narrated show that you put on.
2: Yeah.
0: You bring a keyboard and you've got a whole coordinated show. Okay.
2: Yeah, so it's a scenes program, if you will, of all kinds of operas. We have Verdi, we have Menotti, we have Mozart, we have Floyd and more. Everything's in English except for one.
0: Mm-hmm.
2: So you might have to do a little reading in the translation for that one. But we pair already made opera arias and scenes with a new storyline, as we do a lot with garage opera. This is our sort of garage opera of the Point.
0: Of the Point.
2: So we have a beautiful fire we create out there. You sit around the fire and we tell you some tales and sing you some beautiful music.
0: Okay, so Gideon is the monster. You're chasing monsters.
2: He's a monster hunter. I'll let Frank talk about that because he wrote the beautiful script for this.
0: All right.
4: Yeah, so had fun with that, and it really just kind of makes the whole experience immersive because the audience will be part of the entire show.
0: Mm.
4: There, we're actually inducting them into a monster hunting group that continues on, and the flame carries on for them to go ahead and take out the monster. So Gideon is telling them how to deal with this type of monster, a vampire, werewolves, and you know what to do when they arrive, and how to make sure that they can survive. So he wants them to carry on to you know, make sure that the world is safe. So
0: I love
4: super
0: it.
4: Super excited.
2: At least
4: about
2: the
4: that.
2: Walk back.
4: Yeah, yeah. So that way they can get back. Yeah.
2: Get back to their car.
4: All in one piece.
0: So for those of you who may not know, Picnic Point is about just under a mile walk out into this little promontory out on the west side. It's a beautiful walk.
2: It's a beautiful walk. Mm-hmm. Yes. We love it. And just creating beautiful art in a beautiful space is kind of what we do. And so it's the perfect venue for a spooky show.
0: Making it accessible.
2: Yeah.
0: Mm-hmm. Can you tell us a little bit about the pieces on the program?
2: Yeah, we have, we always start with some sort of witches coven, if you will. So this year, the witches chorus from Macbeth, Verdi's Macbeth, will be our first ensemble piece. And then we have some arias. We have a aria from The Medium. We have an aria from Mozart's Idomeneo, and a few more arias and some ensembles. We're doing Dance Macabre this year.
0: Oh,
2: we do that every so often. We're bringing that back this year, and our singer for that one this year is Gideon, and he is our teenager Samuel Alvarez, and he was our narrator last year, and he's just a 17-year-old amazing amazing performer that mm-hmm. if you've ever went to anything in CTM, he's been in every single show there. But so we're really happy to have him back this year, and he's actually going to be singing that piece this year. So.
0: Now, I had thought Danse Macabre was a instrumental. Did you add a libretto or
2: no? It actually has words.
0: Okay.
2: And I'm not sure if that was added later, mm-hmm. but there is a French version. He is not mm-hmm. singing in French. Mm-hmm. but we did rewrite or translate it into English. Mm-hmm. But yeah, it does have words. But it was originally, you're right, sure. an instrumental piece.
0: Mm-hmm.
2: But yeah.
0: And you've pulled together a great ensemble.
2: Yeah, we have named through our cast. We have a cast of six divas, if you will. We have Clarice Tobia, Dana Carlson, Kimberly Grez, Aaron Sura, Jesse Harrison, and myself. And then our accompanist extraordinaire, Stacey Regeer, will accompany us out there. And hopefully her fingers stay nice and warm.
4: Yeah. Right? If it's too cold, it gets a little crazy because, you know, like keeping everything in check and, you know, keeping things warm. Right. It can be tough.
0: Because you bring the keyboard and a speaker. Yep. I mean, your singers can project, of course. But
2: Right. Yes, she has the keyboard out there. And we do have a microphone for the narrator, so you can hear that. But other than that, no, it's our acoustic voices filling the air. And we have to compete sometimes with party boats and the soccer players across the way.
4: Well, I just think it also is very interesting, you know, because we have this huge fire going on and, you know, we just don't know where the wind is going to be and, you know, taking that flame or that smoke in a certain direction. So if a singer catches, you know, a puff of smoke, it's like, all right, just hold on tight. It's going to be fine for 1 second. You know, you kind of dance around it. Yeah. So
2: I have amazing singers that I put in this show because you have to be flexible. You have to be okay with kind of changing your
0: ad-lib.
2: You're right, absolutely. Mm-hmm. Because if, like you said, if smoke's coming towards you or if somebody happens to shift and stand in a different place, you got to move. And so it's a fun show, and I appreciate my singers so much for being patient and allowing them to sort of play.
0: Excellent.
2: Yeah.
4: Because, I mean, even looking at the behind the scenes, right, the costume changes and, you know, the next lineup, Melanie does an amazing job of kind of orchestrating exactly what comes first, second, and third, and where's everything set up, because when you get back there, it can be chaos. And like, I'm helping you with your, you know, skirt here while I'm doing your hat, and somebody else is trying to navigate the next piece coming up, and there can be glitter incidents, you know, where someone's got glitter in their eye and you're trying to get that out right before they pop on stage. So
2: well, and our backstage is behind a bush
0: right. in the woods,
2: so it's pretty rough out there, and it's fun though. We like it like that,
0: bringing opera to the community.
2: Absolutely.
0: Well, thank you, Melanie and Frank Kane of Fresco Opera Theater. Thank you so much for being on the show today.
2: Thanks so much.
0: One treat that you can go to, Into the Dark, Opera on the Point, that is coming up Thursday, September 24th, Saturday, September 26th, and the following Saturday, October 3rd, all at 7 p.m. A lot of great videos on social media. You can go to Facebook and their Instagram, Fresco Opera, to look for more. It is at the end of Picnic Point at 7 p.m., just under a mile walk to the Fire Circle. And a 50-minute production. So frescoopera.com for more information. We will hear, just to get you in the mood for that show, we will hear the Witch's Chorus from Verdi's Macbeth.

0: Che faceste?
1: Eh?
0: What are you doing?
1: Doing none of your business. Oh, the song,
0: that,
1: sorry.
0: That is from the Witches Chorus, Verdi's Macbeth. That was the London Symphony Chorus, and that is the opening overture to the program you will see out in the woods with a campfire at Fresco Opera Theater's Opera on the Point. This year, the program is called Into the Dark. We just heard it is about monster chasing.
1: Mm-hmm. Yeah, and you can bring the kids, you know.
0: They absolutely, you know, it's love really it. Fun. It's
1: yeah.
0: it,
1: I,
0: they
1: yeah.
0: do a beautiful job. It's really fun. So Fresco Opera Theater, and that starts next weekend. There mm-hmm. are videos and behind the scenes things.
1: Next Thursday, right?
0: Next week Thursday, yep. Yeah. So there's videos and behind the scenes.
1: Yeah, on the Facebook
0: things
1: page.
0: You can look on Facebook and Instagram.
1: You won't be disappointed.
0: Definitely not.
1: Nope.
0: All right, Classical Jukebox here. I'm your host, Ava Borelli. Good morning.
1: And Walter. Good morning.
0: My friend Walter. We're on
1: yep,
0: every Thursday, Pop Scores Mashups, things you might be more likely to know.
1: That you didn't think you knew.
0: Yeah. And one of the things that happens when you have the most highly trained musicians who can not just play anything, but play improvise
1: yeah.
0: and create and do those
1: part.
0: Kinds of
1: yes.
0: things, is they play around and they bring their classical training and senses into yep. things that you might know that may not have been written
1: right.
0: for, you know, an ensemble or a concert music piece.
1: Mm-hmm.
0: And so this next piece, we're going to hear two excerpts. It's kind of fun. Stephen Huff, British pianist, has a Mary Poppins suite.
1: Ooh.
0: And it's like if you turned it into a piano concerto, except this is a solo, so it's not
1: okay.
0: backed by an orchestra.
1: Okay.
0: But it has all those flourishes and embellishments. So we will hear the little bit more minor key sounding Chim Chimney, Chim Chim Cheree. That's from the Chimney Sweeps.
1: That's funny.
0: No, you're laughing at me.
1: No,
0: yes,
1: I was just thinking Dick Van Dyke when that's who played it, the first one.
0: Is he still alive? He's 100.
1: Bless his heart, I doubt it.
0: Okay.
1: If he is,
0: well,
1: I'm sorry.
0: We'll find out. And then the second is, and this is a little bit of an earworm, but the supercalifragilisticexpialidocious, that is variations on a theme. So it's a little theme, but then it's played in a different style,
1: that sounds like fun.
0: Just for a couple of minutes.
1: All right.
0: So this will be our fun piece for today. Stephen Huff is the performer.

0: British pianist Stephen Hough with Robert Sherman, and that was a portion of the Mary Poppins Suite. Chim Chimney, Chim fine. Chim Cheree, Supercalifragilistic, etc.
1: Yeah. Yada, yada, yada.
0: We're trying to do a little bit of the
1: changing up
0: fun side of classical music this morning. Classical Jukebox. I'm your host, Ava Borelli. Good morning.
1: Good morning, Ava. It's Walter.
0: Good morning.
1: Happy Thursday. Yep.
0: In case I didn't mention it, we heard it just before the top of the hour, but if you're just joining, the Madison Choral Project is putting on a retreat. It's an afternoon, Saturday, October 3rd, where you get to sing together. Helpful if you can read music, but no audition required. It's for an afternoon. Walter's already...
1: No, that's odd. I'm going to show up.
0: You should. You have a beautiful voice.
1: No, I don't know.
0: Anyway, it's a wonderful retreat from 1 to 4:30 out at Holy Wisdom Monastery.
1: That's fine. Yeah.
0: Register in advance, themcp.org. But I wanted to play a little bit of choral music this morning to
1: commemorate the event.
0: Yeah, just celebrate what choral music sounds like. And we have a little bit more modern take on it. Living composer Christopher Tin, Grammy winner, he's put out a lot of great new choral work. One of them that is a little bit more well-known, but the Baba Yetu.
1: I love that.
0: That is the first piece composed for a video game that also won a Grammy back in 2005. And then we have another piece from The Drop That Contained the Sea. And that is Iza and Gomso Come Tomorrow, also the Soweto Gospel Choir and the Royal Philharmonic Orchestra and the Angel City Chorale. That also, I think, fits
1: this
0: into our lush... Our lush theme for today. So we'll start it out with the Baba Yetu and then go to Iza and Gomso.

0: Iza Ngomso, Come Tomorrow. That was from the full recording, The Drop That Contained the Sea, by composer Christopher Tin. That was the Soweto Gospel Choir, the Angel City Chorale, and the Royal Philharmonic Orchestra. Before that, the Baba Yetu, which is the Our Father prayer in Swahili, also Christopher Tin, Soweto Gospel Choir.
1: That's good stuff. The one I love is music.
0: Christopher Tin.
1: Oh, my goodness.
0: Beautiful choral music.
1: Yes.
0: Lots of fun to listen to.
1: Mm-hmm.
0: And just a reminder, you can sing with the Madison Choral Project for an afternoon, October 3rd, in a community. Sing together. Go to themcp.org.
1: Get them pipes warmed
0: for
1: up.
0: For more information on that.
1: Yeah.
0: Lots of fun.
1: Yeah.
0: We'll have the interview from Bert Pinsino posted on the website later today.
1: Yep.
0: So, Classical Jukebox, I'm your host, Ava Borelli. Good morning.
1: Happy Thursday, Ava.
0: Happy Thursday. Hope your day is off to a great start.
1: Well,
0: certainly want to...
1: how can it not be?
0: ...shine this
1: seven
0: morning.
1: 7 o'clock to 8 o'clock.
0: Even though there's going to be rain for the next several days. So, wrapping up the show today, we have a couple of pieces. One is one of the many Spanish dances from composer Enrique Granados. And it's the start of Hispanic Heritage Month, which starts September 15th.
1: Okay.
0: So wanted to get that in there. That's also pianist Stephen Huff that you'll hear. But the other one, I'm bringing back a little bit of John Williams.
1: Okay, yeah.
0: Because I don't have the newer version, but you like dinosaurs, right?
1: Oh, sure. I am one.
0: I walked right into that one.
1: Yes, you did.
0: All right. Well, it's been more than 30 years since we've had Jurassic Park.
1: Oh, I love that show.
0: But people are talking about, you know, the end of Oak Street with Anne Hathaway and Ian McGregor, this suburban couple that ends up back in the Mesozoic era. And it's getting fairly good ratings, even though it didn't do well at the box office. So I thought we'd bring up a little bit of theme from Jurassic Park.
1: I like it.
0: All right. Closing out the show, Danzas Españolas. Thank you so much for listening.
1: Thanks, everybody. And stay tuned
0: for the 8 o'clock buzz.

0: Atención, comunidad de Madison. WORT quiere que sepas tus derechos en caso de contacto con ICE. No abras la puerta. 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
1: 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Born into a musical family in Los Angeles, Herb Alpert teamed up with producer Lou Adler in the late 50s and began a career as a songwriter. 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In 1965, the classic album Whipped Cream and Other Delights outsold the Beatles and Frank Sinatra, and not only launched massive tours, but coincided with Alpert founding A&M Records. 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

Good morning. It's 8:05 and you are tuned into WORT 89.9 FM in Madison, Wisconsin. My name's Tony Castagnana, and it's time for the Thursday, September 27th, 2026 edition of the 8 o'clock buzz. I hope everybody's doing fine out there. It's just glorious. I don't know if anybody has found Capricorn, the missing cat, yet. Last seen on the corner of Few and Spate Street on the east side of Madison. And we're going to be talking about the east side of Madison. The thing about this missing cat, Capricorn, 7-month-old gray and white domestic short hair, was last seen August 31st, so at 5 p.m. I guess it was captured on a camera or something. Anyhow, there's a $1,000 reward for this cat. Just wanted to put that out there. And I hope that they have become reacquainted with Cappy, as he was known. But actually, they think that he got kidnapped. Or catnapped, whatever. That's what's happening on the east side. What else is happening on the east side? Well, in case you did not know, the city council of Madison City Council just last week, well, a week ago, actually, in a very close vote, the Madison City Council rejected a proposal to provide $100,000 in financial relief to businesses near the intersection of Williamson and South Baldwin Streets, where the Madison police fatally shot 38-year-old Corey Ruiz in July. And we're going to be talking about that today with the president of the Williamson and Marquette Business Alliance, Chip Cruz. So we'll find out what's that. And we're going to have a very special little longer edition of Captain Seto in a weather report from up there in Hooterville, Wisconsin. Captain will be in town this weekend in Madison. So you may be able to see a sighting or hear them. So, as usual, the views and opinions expressed on the Thursday 8 o'clock buzz do not necessarily reflect the views and opinions of the WRT paid staff, our board of directors, or our millions of volunteers. The Thursday 8 o'clock buzz is for entertainment purposes only. So, there. So, in a minute, we're going to get to Chip Cruz. It is 8:08, in case you're wondering.

0: little Sting and the Chieftains playing some Leonard Cohen. It's 8:12, and you are tuned into the Thursday 8 o'clock buzz here on WORT. Joining me live in the studio is Chip Cruz. Chip is the president of the Williamson and Marquette Business Alliance. I guess it's a business group formed probably, what, a year ago, 2 years? How long have you guys been around there,
1: Chip? Really became an official nonprofit within the last year.
0: All right, but you guys have been kind of organizing in that area. Let's talk a little bit
1: years.
0: About why
1: yep.
0: Why you guys got this organization, and what's the difference between this organization and, say, the neighborhood association of that area?
1: Well, that's a great question. I think a lot of times these organizations get mixed up, misconstrued. We're a business alliance, certainly focused in on the many, many businesses in our territory, essentially from Machinery Row all the way past Ulbrich. And we are, zealous advocates for the business community.
0: Mm-hmm.
1: Right now there isn't a membership fee. Everybody's welcome to help participate, to help support. And as you know, we also technically represent thousands of workers who live in our community. And so it's a vast territory. There's our territory essentially encompasses all of the Marquette Neighborhood Association, mm-hmm. as well as the Sassy Neighborhood Association.
0: Right. And the Sassy, of course, is the Atwood Shanks
1: yep.
0: area.
1: Yep. And we are the largest business alliance in the city of Madison.
0: And how many members you guys got now? How many businesses are you representing?
1: Well, unfortunately, and part of the reason I'm here is that businesses are coming in and coming out every day. So,
0: what do you mean?
1: Well, what I'm saying is that there are, well, you just told me there's a new business opening up in our neighborhood. If you want to give them a shout out, that's great.
0: Yeah.
1: But unfortunately, some businesses are going out of business. And so for an accurate number, I can't give that to you.
0: Right. It fluctuates, as you say.
1: Unfortunately, yes.
0: Now, in the time that you've been there, you yep. are also, you can say where you're a manager of, and the business, you manage several businesses in that area.
1: Yes.
0: What are they?
1: Yes, as well. So I run the Weary Traveler Free House, Rotunda Cafe, and also Sugary. You've seen it. The
0: Rotunda.
1: The Sugary is the VW bus that you see driving around at festivals.
0: All right, now let's talk about the Rotunda, though.
1: Rotunda Cafe.
0: At the Lake Ridge Bank, yes, at Shanks Corners.
1: Yeah, which is actually the headquarters of Woomba. That's where we're based out of, is Rotunda Cafe, 1965 Atwood Avenue, inside Lake Ridge Bank.
0: Okay. And what are some of the particular, needs and concerns of businesses in this particular area?
1: For the entire area?
0: Yes.
1: Well, I mean,
0: if you could say, or Williamson Marquette area, let's just talk about that.
1: Well, I would say those needs have changed considerably post July 22nd, 2026,
0: mm-hmm.
1: To put that mildly. We've had conversations, as you know, this was not a great year leading up into that mm-hmm. for a number of factors, which I probably don't need to get into on WORT. But post July 22nd, the needs have become
0: more pronounced, if you will.
1: More pronounced.
0: All right. Now, how did Corey Reese's shooting and I want to let people know that not only are you a business owner and a manager of several businesses in that district, but I know this is a very hard thing for you. You are also a live witness to the shooting of Corey Ruiz. As a matter of fact, you were less than 10 yards from the shooting, and I want to talk a little bit about that, because there's a certain amount of legitimacy in the fact that you saw everything go down in a very graphic fashion, in a real fashion. and you were there. It's the middle of the afternoon, and it just happened. Do you care to talk about that? Can you talk about it? I know it's been hard for you to talk about your thoughts that day. So I understand if you don't want to talk about it, we can just go back to what Wamba, but I think it's important that the effect that this shooting had on not only the whole community, all right, there, but in particular, as far as you're concerned, with the businesses in that area and how they were affected adversely by the shooting. So,
1: let's talk about it.
0: You want to talk about it? Okay. What happened that day as you saw it? And what were you doing? You were just walking by, right?
1: No, I was actually driving.
0: Okay.
1: We at Rotunda Cafe, we make our burritos at the Weary Traveler. And so we're having a busy day, and I left mid-afternoon to go down Willie. We're only half a mile apart. Went down there to pick up burritos.
0: Okay. that's all. It's just another day of picking up burritos.
1: Just a normal day in our neighborhood.
0: Right.
1: And I mean, I guess I'll say the thing about, the human existence is, this is a shared experience for all of us.
0: Right.
1: And somebody like me can have what's a very seemingly mundane, average day. And when I play that day back in my head, which I do all day, every day since then, this plays on repeat inside of my head and certainly inside of my heart. And I feel it in the depths of my soul every day playing these moments back. And I think about the difference that a day makes depending on who you are. And I look at that street, and certainly millions of people have seen countless videos of that. And I think of all of the people at that intersection at that time going about their day. And you understand that depending on who you are in life and what it is that you were doing, you may have been having at that point the best day of your life. You may have been having the worst day of your life. I can certainly think of somebody who had the last day of their life.
0: Mm-hmm.
1: And that was something that is a shared experience, a shared trauma, a shared travesty for not just for the people in our neighborhood that, like myself, that witnessed it or that were a part of that. But something that's absolutely a fact is that this became a shared experience. And for some people, this brought up things that were years in the making leading up into that point. And it has seemed like this was yesterday for some people, and for some people, this feels like this was years ago. But on any given day, I think it's important to remember that our neighborhood, what was happening pre that moment is going to be stuck in time in our neighborhood for generations.
0: How did that shooting affect the businesses in that area?
1: Well,
0: it's an open question, and it affected them all differently. Some of them who were right at that corner, well, they had to close down for some of them several weeks. Yeah. All right. Of course, there was a huge occupation there, and we're talking about St. Vincent de Paul.
1: Mm-hmm.
0: Across the street, we're talking about the Crystal Corner. We're talking about the other businesses, the shops right on that immediate corner.
1: Yeah.
0: But it spread out to the other businesses down the block and even down several blocks, right?
1: Yeah.
0: And when did the owners and the runners of these businesses talk? What did you guys organize right away and say, what are we going to do? What's happening here? Or did you guys try to address the issue of the encampment and everything that took place after that, or what?
1: I mean, the first part of your question about how did it affect the businesses?
0: Right.
1: you have so many people who work at these businesses that were witnesses to the shooting. Okay. So you instantly have people in, and you were there. I saw you out on the street.
0: Mm-hmm. I'm a neighbor, just live a couple blocks away from there. And yeah. Once word got out, I mean, the community came out and said, what happened? So it was a very fast growing situation, if you will. Yeah,
1: It happened very fast.
0: And I saw you right after that.
1: Mm-hmm.
0: And I was just, wow. I mean, talking to you, I mean, it was, yeah. You had just witnessed a murder right in front of your eyes. And a lot of people did, too. A lot of people that were in their cars, a lot of people that were walking. I mean, and of course, as you mentioned, it was video taped by 10 or 15 cameras as well.
1: Back to that, I mean, I can tell you, after I witnessed it, I mean, the first thing I wanted to do was call my mother, who's not alive, and I had to call my wife, and I rushed to the Weary to tell the staff, because, you know, we have so many kids who work there that I love and I care about, and you want to take care of people, and you want to look out for people in a situation
0: you do, especially Chip, knowing you.
1: I try, you know, and I realized instantly when you see somebody get murdered, and I can't speak for everybody who's ever been in this club. For me, it wasn't about me. And I still very much feel that this situation is not about me personally, which is definitely part of the reason why I've been very reluctant to talk about this. I cared about all those kids in the community, everybody in our community, and I wanted to look out for them immediately. And in that situation, I don't have answers. And I went and tried to tell them and just let them know what's going on.
0: Mm-hmm.
1: And in a situation like that, you don't know what happens next, because I don't, but that situation, depending on how you look at it, either evolved or devolved very quickly. And when I looked on that street, when I was out there with you, I saw so many of the people who were either patrons of that business, those businesses, employees of those businesses, owners of those businesses, out there together. And I don't believe anybody knew what the right answer was, because there is no answer to this, or what was going to happen next. And there wasn't any, to answer the third part of your question, there wasn't any organizing
0: response.
1: There's no organized response. I think there was a lot of chatter on the street. Certainly the tensions were incredibly high. There was a massive amount of police. And the one thing that I think is important to say is that I keep on playing back in my head the massive amount of police that were there before the shooting happened. I've never seen that many police in our neighborhood. There were so many police. And as soon as the shooting happened, police just came from every direction. And it was as the street started to fill up with people. And yeah, there were looky-loos. And people in my neighborhood, you know who you are. Mm-hmm. You know, they came out just to see what was going on. As soon as that first video from Ricky came out, I mean, the street just flooded.
0: Mm-hmm.
1: And so there was no way to try to, I don't believe it was on anybody's mind, like, how are we going to organize? Organize for what? A tragedy just happened. And in situations like that, I mean, at one point, I got off of the street because things were getting really, really tense, very, very ugly. And unfortunately,
0: obviously, one of the immediate responses was anger.
1: Yeah.
0: from a lot of the community, and also people who had experienced this before.
1: Yes.
0: And seen and know the fact that there have been several police shootings, unfortunately, in our neighborhood.
1: Yes.
0: In the Willie Street Marquette neighborhood. Okay, so businesses were closed down. How do we get to this point where the city, when things kind of started to, the encampment was taken down, how do we get to the point where you started to assess the damage as far as it went to the local businesses and how much damage and how much continued damage? I mean, is it still kind of lingering in terms of people visiting that area within the block or two or three of that area? Have you noticed, and from talking to business owners, has business recovered yet?
1: No.
0: Okay.
1: The simple answer to that question is no, absolutely not. And in the very immediate, the impact that's going to be on not just the businesses, our neighborhood, our community, unfortunately, is long lasting. And right now, I'm still getting texts, emails, phone calls every day from innocent people who don't honestly know. The question is it safe to go to Willie Street?
0: Right.
1: Are you open? Are the businesses open? The way that this situation was covered, certainly on media outside of the city of Madison, is our neighborhood was portrayed as a war zone, and people have that ingrained in their mind, and that's just not the truth. But you know, when there's a TikTok video with 4 million views, and I'm sorry, and we're on the radio right now, but a lot of people don't understand the cultural significance.
0: Oh, right.
1: Sorry.
0: No, I was just going to say, don't say those words up there on the wall.
1: I mean, there's one of those words I want to say.
0: I know. Well,
1: yeah. Okay. But they don't understand the cultural significance of when we're sharing something in real time.
0: Well, something like this happens in a neighborhood, which is, you know, somewhat vibrant neighborhood.
1: Yes.
0: Before that, all right.
1: Yes,
0: as someone, and I'm not just shamelessly plugging my neighborhood or the businesses there, but I always felt comfortable even during the encampment of just, it was my neighborhood, and I'm walking, and I'm going to go do business, and I'm going to go hang out at the encampment for a bit, and I'm going to go get my haircut at Cha-Cha, which is right there on the corner, and I love those guys for staying open all this time. But, of course, they've tried to stay open, and there is still somewhat of an encampment there, kind of looks like a kind of a ratty setup over there with old beat-up couch and this and that on that corner, and they're very patiently kind of, you know, putting up with that and trying to stay open, but you can understand how that affected. All right. So it comes with this. Davey Mayer, our alder person then at a recent city council meeting, proposes, comes up with a figure of about $300,000 that they thought would be something that the city could offer that would be distributed amongst the businesses in that area. Last week, then, it was brought up by the city council, and it got lowered from $300,000 to $100,000, and then it got voted down. Let's talk about that. What were the arguments behind that? I'm sure you were at that city council meeting, right? And how did you guys come up with this? Who came up with the $300,000 that you thought would be a kind of a fair a compensation, maybe not all of the compensation, but would help in a certain way? And then, of course, it went down to $100,000. What were you guys proposing what that money would have went to?
1: Well, I'll just say the figure wasn't something that was ever asked for.
0: Right.
1: The shout out to Davey Mayer.
0: The alder person for that area.
1: Yeah. Yeah. Davey, David was so instrumental in that effort. And even, again, I have to give, Davey gets a lot of, I can't say a word over there. But
0: gets a lot of crap.
1: Yeah, he gets a lot of crap. But Davey was out on the street immediately with me, with you, with the people, with the people he represents in his district. And very, like I said, very instrumental in trying to make this happen. The figure wasn't something that was discussed. It just appeared, right? Mm-hmm. And if we're going to be real about it, there's no amount of money that's just going to save businesses or a community. But that figure was something that came up, and it was a number that people held on to. And of course, as business owners, of course, they were looking forward to the opportunity to apply to get some of that funding.
0: Mm-hmm.
1: As far as like what would happen with that money, whether it's $300,000 or $100,000, there was going to be an application process. There's going to be a lot of questions on that.
0: You're right.
1: And part of that, and you would have to, as a business, demonstrate the negative economic impact that had happened.
0: Was some of that money earmarked for employees of those businesses as well?
1: I certainly hope so.
0: Okay. I mean, people lost wages.
1: Yes, absolutely. And that's, you know, there were so many people that, again, when you talk about the negative impact, it goes so much farther beyond money. Okay. So relief in our neighborhood, economic impact is just one small but needed component to this. Right?
0: Now, the other day when we were talking, you mentioned that you kind of sensed that there's a lot of people on the city council, there's a lot of people in city government and city planning, a lot of the big departments or whatever, and maybe even including the mayor, who is an Eastsider, but that in a way you get the sense that they don't care about the Willie Street, especially the Willie Street neighborhood and what's going on there. Of course, our side on the east side of town, we attract a lot of people. We attract a lot of homeless people because they got nowhere else to go. I mean, are they going to go to Monroe Street and hang out, or are they going to come to Willie Street? You know, where people feel more comfortable. Willie Street seems to, you know, I don't know. I would almost say the heartbeat of the city in a lot of ways. It kind of reflects what the city looks like. Now, you kind of felt that this vote from the city council last week was a slap in the face to the Willie Street neighborhood, and that there's a lot of people that don't care about this neighborhood.
1: Well, let me say this. I've said this many times, and I will always say this. I think our neighborhood has every bit of opportunity to be the best neighborhood in the United States of America, if not the world. I believe that. That's why I live here. It's because I love it. I grew up on a farm outside of Madison, dreaming of the opportunity to live in this neighborhood, because our neighborhood is so accepting. Our neighborhood is so open. Our neighborhood is diverse. And in the state of Wisconsin, places like this are very few and far in between, and they're going away. And I do believe that that's by design, okay? It's by legislation. It's by design. We are watching the fabric of our great communities be chipped away, be burned down.
0: Mm-hmm.
1: And so in our city of Madison, our neighborhood, when it is the place that everybody can come and feel comfortable and everybody gets to be who they are, unfortunately, for some people, there's things about that they don't like.
0: Mm-hmm.
1: And so, yes, do we have is there this feeling right now that there are many people that, well, let me put it best. Somebody said to me in the very beginning, I feel like I've been completely abandoned by my city.
0: Mm-hmm.
1: And I can tell you that sentiment is growing. And yes, the other day when we talked about that was, after that city council vote, there were people on our city council that were very adamant about the fact that they were not going to vote for this. And I do believe that that's also by design. When you look at that city council meeting, the economic relief was item number 59. Conveniently, number 60 was funding for the Office of the Independent Police Monitor. Whoever came up with that decision, I hope you don't run a business, because that is, you're trying to pit us against each other. We'll just put it that way.
0: Right.
1: And work, and here's the thing, we are connected as a community, but there were some absolute failures on the part of members of our city council.
0: All right, there's a couple of things that I want to get to before we end this interview. I'm speaking with Chip Cruz, by the way, and he's the president of the Williamson and Marquette Business Alliance, which is a couple-year-old organization, which actually works with businesses and the people that work within those businesses in the Williamson Street, Marquette, and also Shank Atwood neighborhood. Mm-hmm. Now, there is going to be a meeting tonight, which we definitely got to talk about. The groups are going to hold, there's going to be a forum tonight, a community response to the police shooting. And this is from the straight out of Wisconsin State Journal, yesterday's paper. Local social justice and police reform groups will hold a forum this week on police accountability and the fatal police shooting of 38-year-old Corey Reese. And that's going to be tonight. It's co-hosted by the city's Police Civilian Oversight Board. You're going to be there speaking. The forum is going to take place from 5 to 8:30 p.m. It's going to begin with some light refreshments, followed by introductions, sharing of ground rules, opening remarks, a World Cafe-style meeting, and a panel discussion. I want to thank Chris Rickard from the Wisconsin State Journal for his article here that I'm quoting out of. People are going to be there from the Community Response Team, Freedom Inc., and the Social Justice Center, and a City Council member, Davey Mayer, will be there also. City Council Vice President Carmela Glenn will be there. Of course, Aramique Glass will be there, and she's the independent police monitor, will be there. And it's open to everybody, right?
1: Yes.
0: You want as many people to show up. And that's going to be at the Goodman Community Center, I think at the Brass Works building. Mm-hmm. Is that right? And that's right there on Wabisa Street, right off of Atwood Avenue, 2700 block or something. That's tonight at 5 to 8:30 p.m., and you want to invite a lot of people there. All right. Now, in the meantime, one thing that Wamba did on your own is you guys went out and raised money.
1: Yes.
0: And you guys were actually able to raise $50,000, which,
1: yes,
0: of course, you need more. And then now you have distributed that to local businesses that have been, yes, affected.
1: Yes.
0: All right. And you're looking to grow your organization as well. Can you talk a little bit about some of the businesses on the east side that are part of Wamba?
1: Well, technically all businesses on the east side are part of Wamba. Our doors are always open, and whether or not you're directly contributing or helping us out, and we're still going to represent you.
0: Mm-hmm.
1: Again, we are. I'm here to be a zealous advocate for everybody. Because I also understand the connection. mm-hmm. And so part of that is, yeah, we didn't hold our breath thinking that, you know, we weren't going to have to put in this work. We knew we had to get to work right away. And part of that was raising money to try to help out. And we started a GoFundMe, and we wanted to act very quickly. And at the same time, we wanted to get that money out to the people who wanted it as soon as possible. And so that was the first round. And there's going to be more.
0: All right. Well, let's talk about a little bit, okay, about the future here as we wind down, yeah, from Wamba. What, yeah, you do now? I also want people to know, in case you did not know, is that this weekend is a big weekend. This is the Willie Street Fair weekend. Mm-hmm. All right, Friday and Saturday, and the 800, 900, and 1000 blocks of Willie Street. It's one of Madison's biggest and oldest street festivals. It is a fundraiser for Commonwealth Development and for Wilmar Neighborhood Center. It is a big thing. And everybody goes. We want everybody to go. The weather looks like it might be a little wet, but the fair will still go on. All right. So that is an important thing. We want people to know, because some people were questioning, oh, is it going to be happening? Is it going to be, is it going to be disrupted or whatever? No, there are no instances or any plans for that type of stuff going on. It is a festival that benefits the whole community. And these very important community organizations, Commonwealth and Wilmar, who provide housing, youth services, youth programming, food pantry, keep that community going. And they've kept that community going for a long time, 40, 50 years now. So the Willie Street Fair is happening, people. We got music and stages, several stages. WRT is going to have their stage on Sunday with some great music. The folk stage is still be going on at the corner of Ingersoll and Willie Street. The kids area right there on Brearley is huge. The food vendors, everybody. And this is a big chance. And this is also the last festival of the year, of the festival season in Madison. Also, you know, well, it used to be. Now there's all other kinds of stuff going on. What's the future for Wamba? What do you guys hope to do?
1: Well, in the immediate, we're just trying to bring people together. Nothing is essentially changed from the mission. We're here to help, bring people together. Everyone's welcome. And we certainly now more than ever, when it comes to the businesses in our neighborhood, we have to fight harder than ever for them. And we have to fight harder for our community. And things have certainly gotten, let me put it, more dire. And so you and I have many friends that are in fear right now of losing their livelihood, and people are afraid of losing their jobs, and people are afraid to even come to work. I can think of one person, people don't understand that we have to make this a better, safer, more equitable community for everybody. And that goes from anybody who's living on our streets to the people working at our businesses, to the people patronizing our businesses, the people who own the businesses. And, it's a big job, but we signed up to do it. And that's absolutely what we're going to do, because as long as there are people that need help in our community, we are going to have work
0: to do.
1: We're going to have work to do. So the immediate future is we're going to do whatever we can to help.
0: All right. Chip Cruz, the president of the Williamson Marquette Business Alliance. If people want to reach out to you, what do they do?
1: Come find me.
0: Okay.
1: I am not hard to find. Come find me. Come talk to me. Everybody's welcome at every table that I put out. But certainly, I think the people know, come find me at the Weary. Come find me on Willie Street. Come find me at Rotunda. Get a hold of me. I'll sit down with you, engage in a real conversation, and we're going to meet face to face. Come tonight. Tonight's going to be a very tough night for our community at the Goodman Center. And I'm going to be there. I'm going to talk to everybody. I'll answer every question. And if there's somebody in that room that I can help, I'll do whatever I can to do that.
0: All right. Come and find out more about it. Well, thank you very much for being on. Melly Mel, you sure you're not going to say anything? No. You're supposed to, yes, come on.
1: She's smarter than you and me.
0: Hey, I love you guys.
1: Love you.
0: Well, that's not hard. All right, in a minute, a very special weather report from the captain. Everybody, it's 8:46. This is WORT.

0: he eats some of these that he brings up on the porch or out in the front and leaves a lot of others that he doesn't touch. And I have no idea what he kills out and about on the property that he never brings up here. So I only can verify 157 of them. God knows how many he actually ate or killed. But he is a killing machine. But he's keeping me company here as I give you this very wet weather report, unfortunately. Now, today it's going to be pretty nice. High 70, partly cloudy. The rain starts tomorrow, supposedly. And the real sad news is that on Saturday with the Willie Street Fair, which we will be attending, by the way, there might be a captain sighting Saturday and Sunday, that they're talking about 6/10 of an inch, about a 95% chance of 6/10 of an inch of rain on Saturday, and drier but not dry enough on Sunday with another 10th of an inch predicted, and then, you know, highs only in the upper 60s. It'll be warm, but it's going to be wet. That's what it looks like.
1: I know. But it's not going to be that bad. It's not going to cancel the fair.
0: It won't be that bad. And I've heard rumors that on Sunday, if you want to get out of the elements, there'll be a tent in Nature Bakery parking lot where, if you're curious, you can come and see whether a football franchise can close out a football game.
1: Oh, yes. You're talking about the world-famous Packer tent, which will be... which will be happening in the parking lot of Nature's Bakery over there from noon till whenever, which is always been a tradition there for a long time and a lot of fun to come and watch. Not to mention the commercials, of course, are muted and they're all going to be voiced over by comedians from Atlas Improv, including our one and only Eli Wills. There will be an Eli Wills sighting at the Willie Street Fair, I promise. Everyone Sunday at noon. Okay, Captain. So, what have you been up to up there? How's everything going up there, man?
0: Mostly processing tomatoes. Over the last several years, we've cut back on various vegetables that we can get locally. They're very inexpensively, like onions and potatoes and whatnot. And we've been growing more tomatoes and broccoli. And just this week has been like. Rather persistent tomato processing. That's what's been going on personally. I've also been keeping an eye on this whole situation with the tours being canceled for a certain rapper who has a particularly pro-Palestinian sentiment, and that disaster. And on top of which, we're sending another $4 billion to the Zionists in Palestine to continue their atrocities. So, you know, life goes on.
1: Well, I mean, I guess maybe we can talk a little bit about that whole Ed Sheeran, Macklemore controversy, and the role that Robert Kraft, who, of course, he's good friends with Trump. He also owns the New England Patriots, played in getting this guy kicked off of a musical tour, using the facilities of all these big stadiums, and by calling their owners. As it turns out, a lot of these stadiums were built with public funding and taxpayer on the taxpayer dime. Further commentary on that.
0: Well, the thing I find the most interesting is there's absolute collusion amongst these billionaires to suppress creativity and the First Amendment rights. And it's just an indication of that concentrated wealth is actually sovereign in this country and the rule of law is not. I mean, if there's First Amendment rights in this country, they should include allowing a performer to speak their mind during a performance and not be censored because the owner of the venue has a different view on a huge political issue, which happens to be genocide.
1: And to mention the huge contradiction in the fact that a lot of these venues that are supposedly privately owned were built with public funding and are still taking money from the tax revenue of... Of yes, those

0: cities that they're built in also. They're drained.
1: Well, that's just another example of how there's socialism for the rich and dog-eat-dog predatory capitalism for the rest of us. And this is just one more example of that. Mm-hmm. That's all. I mean, this goes on every day, all the time, and it's just so relentlessly prevalent that nobody really goes, oh, there's something wrong with this picture, because it's just the only picture we're allowed to look at. And I don't know how we're going to change that.
0: Now, you, the Mighty Sparrows have not been, any of your tours have not been canceled at all, have they?
1: Yeah, it's the Prairie, thank you, it's the Prairie Sparrows. There used to be a band called the Mighty Sparrows. I think it was a black singing group back in the 40s. But we're the Prairie Sparrows. And our tour has been suspended for the time being, other than the fact that we are playing at a private party after the Jimmy's on Sunday over on the north side. You know, we've been invited by some friends of ours to stay at their house for the weekend, and they want to have a little get-together around the campfire sort of deal, which is my favorite kind of venue anyway.
0: Now, you mentioned the Jimmy's playing. Where are the Jimmy's playing?
1: At the Willie Street Fair, I think. Aren't they closing out the show on Sunday evening, I think?
0: Oh, must be at the Wart stage. I didn't even look at the schedule. Yeah, yeah. So there's a lot of things happening there. So the Jimmy's are playing. That's great. And, of course, that's a Clash cover band.
2: Yeah. Right.
1: Yeah, yeah.
0: Oh, wait, the Dead Johnnies or the Jimmies? Oh, the Jimmies.
1: No, the Jimmies. The Johnnies. Jimmy
0: Vaguely and the Jimmies are playing at the main stage.
1: Jimmies are playing, not the Johnnies. I would prefer to see the Johnnies to the Jimmies personally. But that's just me, A, because a dear friend is in the band, and two, because I prefer the Clash to what the Jimmies do. Not that I don't like the Jimmies, but I'm a huge Clash fan.
0: All right. Well, Captain Seto, we are all looking forward to hopefully catching a sighting of you and with Bigfoot also at the Willie Street Fair.
1: And I think there might be a few Democrats there that actually have progressive values. You never know.
0: All right. We didn't even go there. Tell Susan I'm sorry we didn't go that wet route, Captain. But it's good to hear your voice. And the weather, it's not going to be that bad, right?
1: No, I don't think so. I think Saturday, it just says a half an inch of rain plus, and there's about a 90% chance of it happening. But having been a world-class weather boy now for the last couple of hours, the weather predictions are a complete excrement. Shoot, I would hate to use a naughty word here, but who knows?
0: All right. Well, Captain, I look forward to seeing you maybe at that legendary Packer tent on a Sunday afternoon, man.
1: Okay.
0: All right. Take care.
1: Thank you. Thanks for having me. And everybody, be kind, be safe, and join the resistance.
0: There you go. It's good advice. Thank you very much. Take care. Yeah. Oops.
1: Okay.
0: It's 8:57. Better hang up the captain. You never know what's going to come there.

too much fussing and fighting. Everybody got the gladiators playing. It's 8:59. I want to thank you all for tuning in and let you know that next week we are going to be doing our fundraising, right, Jeff? Oh, boy. It'll be my first fundraising effort in a while since last February. I hope to see everybody at the Willie Street Fair. Support our community there, everyone. That's how we stay alive. That's how we survive. I want to thank Chip Cruz from Wamba, also Captain Seto, and I want to thank everybody here at WRT for doing what they do. We'll see you next week, or we'll see you this weekend. It's WRT 89.9 FM, Madison.

0: pulse of downtown Madison returns with the Madison Night Market tonight from 5 to 9 p.m. The Madison Night Market brings together iconic brick-and-mortar storefronts and the region's top makers, including State Street retailers, visiting food carts, pop-up restaurants, and live music. It's a one-of-a-kind urban street festival. That's Madison Night Market tonight from 5 to 9 p.m. on the Capitol Square. Local journalism has not been immune to the impact of artificial intelligence. Tonight at 6, a panel discussion will feature Judy Davidoff of the Isthmus, Omar Wahid of Madison 365, and Mike Wagner of the UW-Madison School of Journalism and Mass Communication. Come prepared to ask questions about AI and journalism and enjoy an engaging conversation. That's tonight at 6 at Cargo Coffee, 750 East Washington Avenue. Tonight at 6:30, join the Friends of Hoyt Park for a guided nature walk through Hoyt Park on Madison's west side. 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
1: And this is Jeff Spitzer-Resnick, your host for the Hegira World Music Radio Show. 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Around 10 o'clock, I'll be interviewing Marko Halanevich from Daka Braka, the great band from Ukraine. It's been to Madison a number of times, but I've never gotten to interview any of the bands. So looking forward to that. I'll be playing music, though, as usual, both before and after the interview from their latest album called Petah. So stay tuned for that. In the meantime, as always, let's get started with a cut from Joni Mitchell's Hegira album.

Little reggae to get you moving in the morning. Anthony B. from Jamaica. Song The Best Off featuring Jazzwad off his new album World of Love. Before that, from the Bay Area, I believe that's the San Francisco Bay Area, the reggae singer Kalia with her new single Majestic featuring Queen Omega. We started off, as usual, with a cut from Joni Mitchell's Hijira album. This time we hear Refuge of the Roads. We're going to keep the reggae vibe going for one more song with another Jamaican singer, Original Coffee.

0: Vegan Fest is back on Saturday, September 26th at Lunny Lake Farm County Park from 11 a.m. to 5 p.m. This family-friendly and fun event is free to attend and features dozens of exhibitors, including food vendors offering vegan baked goods, beverages, and delicious savory options with plenty of gluten-free items available. 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The festival also spotlights businesses offering sustainable and environmentally friendly services and products and highlights the outstanding work of farm sanctuaries, wildlife protection groups, and animal advocacy organizations. More details about Madison Vegan Fest are available at madisonveganfest.org. That's Madison Vegan Fest, Saturday, September 26th at Lunny Lake Farm County Park from 11 a.m. to 5 p.m. You are listening to WORT Madison.
1: Should be a good time, as us three said in that last song, Have a Great Day, featuring Akil Dasan, a new single from the great group out of London. Before that, as we traveled all over in that last set, a new one from Son Rompe Para from Mexico City, along with Trish Toledo, called Me Olvidaste, You Forgot Me, off their new album, Nada Que Hacer, Nothing to Do About It. And we opened up with the Jamaican reggae singer off Original Coffee with her new single, Ova So. Next up, we're going over to Scotland with a new one from Andrew Waslick and Tommy Perman.

0: FPC Live presents The Sacred Souls with La Lome and the Womack Sisters at the Sylvie on Friday, September 25th. This triple bill highlights three diverse bands who are making waves. Daptone recording artists The Sacred Souls are a seven-piece from San Diego who bring their version of soulies to the masses, complete with smooth harmonies and a retro sound. La Lome released their debut album, The Los Angeles League of Musicians, on Verve Records in 2024. Their sound is a blend of surf, cumbia, country twang, and Peruvian chicha. The Womack Sisters are the granddaughters of Sam Cooke and the nieces of Bobby Womack. Their sweet, soulful sound rings true to their legacy, but looks forward with their own distinct voice. More information about the show is at thesylvie.com. 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
1: Well, that's quite a bill. Anyway, let's tell you who we were listening to in that last set, a little jazzy set. Those last two tunes were from Terje Gevelt from Norway, great bass player. He's got a new album out called The Old Tree. Last song was called Longevity. Before that, we heard Cycle of Life. And we opened up from Scotland with Andrew Wasilek and Tommy Perman off their new album, House with a Curse. They call it an album sampler. I'm not exactly sure what that means. EP, whatever. And the song we heard was Callers Have Departed. We're going to stay in the jazz mode with a couple of tunes from Davidcito Navarro and his new album, along with El Negro, a couple of Cuban musicians live from New Orleans. And don't forget, pretty soon we'll be listening to a couple songs after in the next set from Daka Braka from Ukraine's new album, or newish, came out late last year, Patach. And I'll be interviewing Marko Halevinich from the band at the top of the hour or a little bit afterwards. So let's get going with the music with Davidcito Navarro.

La Vida Es Un Sueño, Davidcito Navarro, y El Negro, live from New Orleans, Life Is a Dream. Before that, we heard Shake Off the Dust from the same album. We're going to go straight into Oh La La from Daka Braka before we get to the interview of Marko Halanović. It's from their new album, Ptah. Stay tuned for the interview after this song.

0: Paris.
1: Marseille.

0: Lyon. Dijon.
1: Normandie.
2: Oh là là!

0: That was a title cut from Daka Braka's latest album, Ptah. We've got Marko Halinevich here. I want to remind you, I should have done it a little earlier. You were listening to the Hejira World Music Radio Show on WRT 89.9 FM Madison. Marko, welcome.
1: Hello. Thank you for invitation.
0: Yes. Sorry, we started a little bit late. Marko had a little bit difficulty getting into our Google Meet connection, but good thing I had lots of songs lined up. We started with Oh La La, then we played Yankee. And we also have, is it Ira Gorbin?
2: Yes.
0: Yes, and she's the band's manager, is that right?
2: And if we exactly.
0: And if we need help, Ira's going to help us with some translation. So, first of all, I always like to start. Marko, where are you now?
1: Я зараз в Україні, недалеко від Києва, як і Ira в самому Києві.
2: Yeah, we're now in Ukraine. Marko is in Kyiv region, not far from Kyiv, and I'm in Kyiv.
0: Okay, well, welcome, and I'm glad that despite the war, you're able to make it to the interview. It must be difficult to produce music during wartime. Tell us about producing the album Ptah during wartime.
1: Да, це непростий час для нас, безумовно, як і не тільки для музикантів, для кожної людини, яка живе, важко для вчителів, важко для юристів і супер важко для військових, в першу чергу.
2: Yes, you're right. It's tough times for us, but not only for musicians. It's really also a tough time for, you know, lawyers, for teachers, and especially for military people, of course.
0: So you've been to Madison a few times. I had the privilege to see you perform, and I call you, when I encourage my friends to see you, I call you performance artists. I know that Daka Braka calls themselves, ethno-chaos. Tell us what you mean by ethno-chaos.
1: Ми розуміємо етнохаус як, власне, хаос, як перша основа створення світу. 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
2: Oh, it means like chaos, like the beginning of everything, like the source of everything, and ethno, like connection of different ethnic traditions and different musical genres.
0: Yeah.
2: So that's why we connect all of this and we have our genre.
0: Well, what I noticed when I saw you live, perform live, and I look forward to you coming back to Madison, is it was more than just music. I mean, you had video, you had the costumes, you had movement. Tell us about your thinking when you put together a live performance. What are you thinking? It's not the same as when you're just listening to the recording.
1: Безумовно, багато хто говорить нам, що будучи на наших концертах, вони отримують набагато більше емоцій і вражень, ніж просто коли слухають музику. 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
2: Yeah, we know this opinion that a lot of people say that they get a bit more than only music. They have more energy, more atmosphere than they can listen to us live. For us, it's a nice compliment, but also we really want people enjoying our recording. So that's why we try to do our best. But we have what we have, yeah.
0: No, don't get me wrong. I do enjoy your recording, and I think our listeners do too, but there is something extra there. You know, I can't see your costumes in the recording, for example, mm-hmm. or the video. I can't see. And it was very moving mm-hmm. the last time I saw you with the video and what was happening in Ukraine. And I think you have a message, it seems, that you're trying to get to the audience, even if they don't understand the language. What is that message?
1: Ну, безумовно, ми розуміємо, що наша музика більша, ніж музика, тому що ми не можемо бути осторонь тих подій, які відбуваються в нашій країні, тих безчинств, тих злочинів, яка робить Росія по відношенню до українців. 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
2: What are the Ukrainians? We can't be only musicians now. We can't be a part of the situation in Ukraine. So that's why we try to attract attention to all our tragedies, to events that happens in Ukraine every day, that all people suffer from all these air alarms, air attacks, about all these dying people. So that's why for us it's important to remind people that war is continue and this war against really big, big enemy as Russia. So that's why we need support and solidarity from the people, and we use our opportunity to show this to people.
0: Well, I think you do a good...
1: Звичайно, ми дякуємо.
0: No, go ahead.
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2: And of course, we always try to thank people for support and for solidarity with Ukraine, because it's all very important for us not to be alone in this struggle. Of course, now Ukraine like in the middle of this struggle and suffer maybe like too much, but this big challenge for the whole world, for the whole world, you know, like this construction of the world. So that's why we really try to see that people also understand this threat, that it's not only about Ukraine, it's about like also world order.
0: Yeah.
2: And it's important to understand this here.
0: I think you're right. I mean, we don't have the same suffering here, but we do have some suffering with, I call him the sociopath that occupies the White House. I don't even like to say his name.
2: we understand you.
0: Uh-huh. Yes, yes. So, I want to talk about the music somewhat because, of course, not everyone has seen you live. First of all, Marco, tell me about what's your role musically in the band?
1: Моя роль, ну, кожного своя роль, це правильно. 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
2: So Marco is the only one male in the band, and he plays guitar, accordion, percussion, and sing time to time.
0: Okay, and
1: beautiful sing.
0: Yes,
2: yes, yes, it's true. Yeah.
0: Yes, for sure, for sure. And you have three women in the band. Tell us about each of them.
2: Трошки про дівчата, скажем.
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2: So beside of Marco, we have Nina Granetska, who plays cello. We have Olena Cebulska, who plays drums mostly. And we have Irina Kovalenko, who plays different percussions, piano, and also different small instruments. And they all together, they're also singing. And this is very interesting that girls, they're professional ethnomusicologists, and they study all this ethno music, Ukrainian ethno folklore music in the university, and they're professional singers. But all of them, all the musicians in the Habracha, are non-professional musical players. But somehow they create this music and play it here.
0: Yeah, I would say they are professional.
2: But without any diplomas.
0: No, no, I understand. I understand. So what about the songwriting? Are these old songs that you are playing, or are you writing the songs, or some members of the band?
1: Більшість пісень, які ми використовуємо, з якими ми робимо нові пісні, це ті, які ви записані дівчатами, їхніми викладачами або їхніми колегами свого часу, тобто по різних регіонах України від бабусів і дідусів.
2: So most of the songs were collected by girls themselves in different regions of Ukraine and villages by their teachers, by their colleagues. So our basement is old Ukrainian songs.
0: Okay.
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2: But it's like important moment that Dacha Bracha were created in the theater, and especially for the theater by the Kyiv director Vlad Troitsky in the theater Dach, and he proposed to put all these old songs to unusual circumstances. He just really show us different ethnic traditions because he had like great huge audio collections. So we try to, you know, mix everything that we. And we have great inspiration in the theater. That's why maybe you can really feel and see it in the concerts.
0: Yes, yes. That makes a lot of sense. And so is he doing the choreography for the live performances, or are you guys doing that?
1: Ні, ми власне, були завжди виконували, ми робили музику для театру, але це було шекспірівський цикл, було три вистави за Шекспіром, і актори театру Дах, вони виконували різні дії, ритуальні дії, виконували щось схоже на пантоміму, і на грані цих стилів народжувався наш особливий театр, і власне наша музика якраз спочатку робилась для театру, звідти наша атмосферність і якийсь мінімалізм.
2: So like 20 years ago, the Dacha Bracha were created specially for the support in these live performances because actors, they're doing some pantomimes without any words. We just created several performances after Shakespeare, but in Ukrainian style. And Dacha Bracha created music. So that's why we have this atmosphere and a lot of people like acknowledge this. But still, Vlad is a very important person for us and has great impact to us because he's always listening to our music. He's like conductor, like director of the music, and he is our fifth member, even if he's not on the stage.
0: I see.
2: He's always with us. Yeah.
0: Oh, that's good to know. So I didn't realize you'd been around for 20 years as Dacha Bracha.
2: More than 22 or something.
0: Wow. I did not realize. So, we played so far Oh La La, Yankee, and Patach, and I have lined up after we finish talking 9, I'm probably going to mispronounce it, Nedelychuk or something like that. Do you want to say anything about the meaning of any of those songs? Or maybe the background of...
1: Mm-hmm. 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
2: So you've played several like funny songs, and one was, it was not Ptah, it was Plach.
0: Ah.
2: And Plach, it's some kind of crying or requiem, and it's one of the hardest song we have in our background, and this song was created before the invasion, but were devoted to the memory of all the people who died in this war, which is in Ukraine from 2014. So that's why for us it's very actual and very important, and it's always very hard to play it live. And for people also, it's like means a lot. It's our honor to all people who are dying, and it's very sad that it's still actual and still have the same meaning. So that's why, of course, yeah, for you know, for radio, it's not often you can afford to listen so long and so really hard and deeply emotional song. So thank you for this.
0: Oh, it was my pleasure. So I know you've come to Madison a lot. You have a lot of support here. Do you have any plans to come back?
2: Чи ми повернемось в Медісон, бо у нас там багато підтримки?
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2: We are always ready because it's one of our favorite cities and it's always great memories. It was one of the first cities we ever start our tour in US. And we also, you have even Day of Dacha Bracha. It was 1 year that it was like in honor of Dacha Bracha.
0: Yeah.
2: Like really proclaims the Day of Dacha Bracha. It's something unbelievable. And we're always ready, but we don't know exact plans, but I'm sure like next several tours we will be for sure.
0: Well, I look forward to you coming back, and maybe at that time we can meet in person. We don't have to rely on the internet, and maybe we can even get you into the studio.
1: Absolutely.
0: That would be
2: with
0: great.
2: With pleasure.
0: All right. Listen, we're going to play 9 Nedelichok. Is that right? All right.
2: Yes, David Nedelichok, yeah.
0: All right. Thank you very much for your time, and I appreciate it very, very much. And
2: thank you. Thank
0: and
2: you,
0: thank you for
2: much.
0: Correcting yeah. me about the song. I changed it in the playlist. My Ukrainian's not so good.
2: But you're doing good, yeah.
0: Okay. All right. Take care.
2: Thank
0: Bye-bye.
2: You. Have
0: Bye.
2: A good day.
0: Thank
2: Bye.
0: You. 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
1: Very cool stuff. And so was, I think, I hope you enjoyed the interview. It was my first time interviewing with a translator, but I think it went all right. Marco seemed to understand my questions without translation most of the time, and Ira did a very good job translating his answers. We heard four songs from their newest album. It came out late last year, Patach. That last one was after the interview, Nine Nadelichuk, and before that we started with Oh La La, then Yankee, and then we finished, or not finished, right before the interview, we heard Plach. It is now actually a little past time. We had a long interview and music for the Folk and International Music Calendar. So let's start with that. Tonight, let's not forget, Angelique Kidjo, very exciting. I'll be there at Shannon Hall at the Union, Wisconsin Union Theater. I have not heard anything about it being sold out, so if you want to see a great show, I recommend getting some tickets, and I will hope to see you there. Tomorrow night at Cafe Coda, a happy hour with the Marissa Balestrieri Duo, which is free from 5 to 7. And after that, from 8 to 11, a ticketed event at Cafe Coda on Willie Street, Charanga Agosa. It is a little less expensive online than at the door. Go to Cafe Coda's website. And then Saturday afternoon, also at Cafe Coda, on Tango Class and Milonga Matinee Social, which you pay at the back door. That's on Willie Street. That's from 2 to 5 p.m. On Sunday at the Harmony Bar on Atwood, the O'Darby Irish Pub Band will be playing from 6 to 8. I do not know if there's a cover charge for that or not, but you can check with the Harmony and find out. I've got at least a few more. Friday night at the Wilmar Neighborhood Center over on Jennifer Street for a small fee, Waddle and Daub, will be playing from 7:30 to 9:30. And then over in Fort Atkinson at Cafe Carp, tonight, Scott Cook at 8 o'clock. Tomorrow night at 8:15, Matthew Carlson and Steve Borchardt. That's it for the Folk and International Music Calendar. Perhaps I'll see you at the Angelique Kidjo show tonight. In the meantime, let's keep it up with the new music. This is Bruce Coburn's new release, Yellow Dog Blues from The Blood of Others.

I was going to get a cart, but I touched the wrong stuff. So anyway, we'll do it later. Anyway, that was Liana Flores from her new EP, And So It Goes. She's Brazilian-British. The last song was Here to Stay. And then we heard before that, we heard So Mysterious. Before that, we heard Bruce Coburn. He's got a new album out called The Blood of Others, and we heard the song Yellow Dog Blues. Next up, from Austria, the band Damien, we're going to hear their new single, Sirens.

0: Matrix Productions presents Ferdinand on September 26th at the Wilmar Center. Ferdinand is a modern adaptation of the classic children's tale, Ferdinand the Bull, with live dancers and storytelling in Spanish and English. Local Dane County dancers will perform the characters and storyline through flamenco, Indian fusion dance, silk fans, paso doble, and contemporary styles. Originally written during the rise of Spanish fascism, this story feels simultaneously classic and current. 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
1: Sounds interesting. Our last song was from Veni Son. They're out of San Diego. La Reggae Visions single. Before that, from Mexico City, Girl Ultra and Chromeo with the song Te Caigo, Fall For You. And that's from her new album, Romeo, with three capital R's at the beginning. And we opened up from Austria with the band Damien with their new single, Sirens. We're going to do a deep dive now into Ibibio Sound Machine's new album. They're from London. The album's called Chopping Mountain. We're going to start with Burning in Lagos.

the kiss. 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
1: Great stuff for art lovers. BBO Sound Machine, new album, Chomping Mountain. They're from London. Clearly a world music band. Started off with Burning in Lagos, or Lagos, as they say it. Followed by Give Me Peace, featuring Dele Sosimi. And we finished with a song simply called Love. We're going to stay in London for the next set. Another deep dive from the Ezra Collective with their new album, Here Because of Hope, starting off with Well Organized, featuring the Jamaican Lila Ike.

The Ezra Collective. I really love this band. They're really all over the map. Here Because of Hope is the name of the album. They're from London. That was El Corazón, the heart. Before that, Only Love featuring Pa Salu. And we opened up with Well Organized featuring the Jamaican Lila EK. We're going to keep the music going here for the next not quite half hour. Top of the hour, we'll get a little bit of news, followed by a public affair with John Quinlan hosting this afternoon. Christopher Peguero from the Farley Center. Next up, the Canadian James Barker Band with a new single called Hey Honey.

Triela from Argentina, their new album Exuvia. We heard a couple of songs from that. That last one was Un Veneno. Before that, Clara. And we opened up with the James Barker Band from Canada with their new single, Hey Honey. We're going to keep it going here with the music. I think we're going to finish the show with all Scottish music. We got a new one from Hayden Stern, new album called The Morning Dark. Let's listen to a few from that one.

Hayden Stern's new album, The Morning Dark, is from Scotland. We heard The Total Cut in that last song. Before that, Farewell to Santa Ana. We opened up with Susie's and 28th Avenue Autumn in a medley. It's just before 11. We got time for one more song. Before we do that, let me tell you that at the top of the hour, we're going to hear a little news that's going to be followed by a public affair with John Quinlan hosting Christopher Pagaro from the Farley Center. This is Jeff Spitzer-Resnick with the Hejiro World Music Radio Show. I'll be back next week with our pledge drive. I think you can pledge a day early on the 23rd if you like. If you can't make it,

on the 24th. And with that, we're going to play one more song here on WRT 89.9 FM, Madison. Louise Bichon, she's a U.S.-based Scottish fiddler. We're going to hear the title cut, Benori, from her new album.

0: This is Rob McClure and Vicki Iden bringing you your local news live from the WORT studios on Bedford Street in downtown Madison. Here are today's headlines.
1: A new national survey from the Marquette Law School poll suggests that a blue wave could be on the horizon. President Trump's approval rating has reached a new low ahead of the November midterm, and Democrats beat out Republicans by 13 points among likely voters on a question asking respondents which party they'd support on a general congressional ballot. The double-digit lead stems in part from Democrats' stronger performance among independents. They're also seen as better on health care, Social Security, and inflation. Meanwhile, Republicans have the edge on issues like national defense, crime, and border security. Another early warning sign for the GOP, President Trump's approval rating has dropped to 37%, 1 point down from the previous low recorded in May and June. Pollsters noted that the president's approval rating has been declining steadily since the start of his second term. The national survey of just over 1,000 adults was conducted at the start of this month. It also found that majorities continue to oppose data centers and flock cameras and think AI will be bad for society.
0: Wisconsin's Department of Natural Resources is asking the state Supreme Court to overturn a 2025 lower court decision that orders the agency to re-examine a permit it issued for new natural gas turbines, reports Wisconsin Politics. The permits for the seven gas turbines, which are operated by We Energies and the Wisconsin Public Service Corporation, were challenged by the Sierra Club, who argued that the agency did not properly calculate the background pollution at the site. The DNR did not conduct specific measurements of the site, but instead used an estimate to gauge whether the new construction would violate air quality standards. The appeals court sided with the environmental group and blocked the permits. The Supreme Court heard oral arguments on the case earlier this week, but has not yet issued a decision.
1: The American Transmission Company has resubmitted its plans for a proposed upgrade to the power grid in eastern Wisconsin, reports Wisconsin Watch. The Public Service Commission had rejected the utility's previous plans to update the grid to include new power demands from the data center campus in Port Washington. The commission said that the repeated amendments to the plan had made the details of the project murky, especially in regards to informed public feedback. The original application included $1.3 billion in planned new energy infrastructure, with construction to be completed by late 2027. The details of the new plan will be available to the public after the Public Service Commission determines that the application is complete.
0: Court testimony has concluded in the immigration case against Salah Sarsour, the president of the Islamic Society of Milwaukee, who was arrested by Immigration and Customs Enforcement earlier this year, the Wisconsin Examiner reports. Sarsour's case hinges in part on the details of his conviction by Israeli military courts that occurred when he was a young man in Palestine. Meanwhile, Sarsour's lawyers argued his immigration case is motivated by the defendant's outspoken defense of Palestinian rights and the government's attempt to suppress his free speech. The judge overseeing the case denies asylum claims in 90% of the hearings he presides over, the Milwaukee Journal Sentinel reports, a far greater rate than the national average of around 60%.
1: Madison's city attorney, finance director, director of human resources, and IT director have filed a memo with the Common Council president outlining possible legal issues and rules violations in the Office of the Independent Monitor, the Wisconsin State Journal reports. The reported issues include retaining an outside attorney and a forensic pathologist without following the usual purchasing processes. The office, which is tasked with reviewing complaints against the police department, has been in a rolling dispute with the city over whether it needs to use the city attorney or follow the city government's administrative rules. The city has also hired an outside attorney to investigate the interim independent monitor, Aramique Glass, and whether she had violated staff rules of conduct and the administrative rule regarding workplace violence. That investigation is ongoing.
0: And those were the headlines.
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3: 6'6" above sea level. I grab the mic because I like to take you to another mental level. Low power frequency radio modulation. The big sound from
4: Good afternoon, everybody. This is John Quinlan with the Public Affair. I could say that for about the first time in 11 years, and it's really good to be back in the studio. So I have a lot of friends out there listening and a lot of friends of my guests. So we hope that throughout the show, you'll consider this to be your show as well. Give us a call and participate by calling 608-256-2001. And my guest is just an amazing guy that I met, I think, for the first time, maybe 3 months ago. And his name is Christopher Pregero. He has a new job as the director of the Linda and Gene Farley Center for Peace and Justice.
5: Sustainability.
4: Yes. Okay. We'll get it all in. And Gene and Linda were two of my closest friends, mentors, surrogate parents. And it's an organization that I, is near and dear to my heart. And I'm so glad to have someone like Christopher take over the leadership. And we'll explain to you in greater detail why that is, a little bit more about his background. Among other things, he is a two-spirited gay dad, very proud dad. He's a public official. He's a member of the Verona School Board. He's very politically active in Fitchburg, where he lives. And speaks out on any number of social justice issues. He was an advisor to the Francesca Hong campaign, quite close to her. His heritage is both Menominee Indian and Mexican. And such an eclectic mix of qualities you're not going to find in many people. He's been in Madison for about 6 years now. And previous to that, although he was born and raised in Green Bay, he spent much of his adult life in Seattle, where he did some amazing work in terms of equity and inclusion, a whole variety of issues, ran for office. We want to talk about some of those adventures. Essentially, want to give you a sense throughout the hour about who Chris is. And because I'm going to make you feel embarrassed, but he is essentially a rising star in the social justice strata of Madison. And I'm going to make him nervous, immodest here, but no, he's a great guy, and I can't wait to introduce you to him. We're going to get started with a sound clip. This is about a 30-second sound clip. I mentioned Gene and Linda Farley. In 2013, just before he passed away, Gene was my guest with a group. It included Malele Chikasa Anana, a local African-American community leader, and Vel Phillips, who ultimately is the queen of the African-American civil rights in Wisconsin. They had all been to the March in Washington in 1963, and we're remembering it. And at the end of the show, I asked each of my guests to talk about their vision for the future. And this is what Gene Farley had to say.
6: Do you have maybe about 30 seconds of observations about what you'd like to see in terms of where we'd be 50 years from now?
7: 50 years from now, let's say, as we face tremendous climate change, unsteady uncertainty about the environment in which we all exist, the human community, which involves all humans throughout the whole world, has to figure out how we're going to evolve ourselves through the climate changes, through all the changes that are coming. And it can't be through war, hate, hostility. We have to learn how can we finally live together, work together, and really help sustain this fantastic biosphere planet in which we are all share and will live and die together. So
6: all right.
7: We have to get together.
4: So Gene and Linda were an inseparable couple in every way, one of the most romantic couples I knew, but their activism was also intertwined, their work as doctors, the work they did on behalf of conservation, so many things in the world. You were just giving me credit as somebody who kind of knows a lot about them. I've done past shows on them, invite people to Google in the Ward Archives, Linda and Gene Farley, and come up with a show that we did in late 2013, a tribute to them both. But I'm going to stop talking and let you talk. So what is it about being in an organization that evokes their legacy that's powerful for you, Christopher?
5: I'll get back to that in just a second.
4: Sure.
5: I just wanted to say thank you, John, and Wart FM for the opportunity to come in and speak today. We're big fans of listener-powered radio. That's what Wart is, but also my two stations in Seattle were my favorite, KUOW, our public radio station.
4: Sister City, yeah.
5: and KEXP out of Seattle, which is a phenomenal radio station. So if you have a chance to listen to those stations or don't know them, please check them out.
4: And just briefly, we do have some folks listening in Seattle today, we believe, and some expat Seattle people living in Madison. We invite your participation. So go ahead.
5: So restate the question because now I'm off.
4: No, so Gene had these wonderful things to say, evoking a future world. He was always an optimist. He was a pragmatist. He actually almost ran for Congress at one point. So he didn't shun traditional politics either. But it's really great when you have someone like that who has worked for decades on this earth doing better things, who still thinks we could build a better world.
5: Yeah.
4: What does that mean to you?
5: Yeah, I think the Farley Center, in theory and in practice and action, how it is, I think that offers really a model of how we can instill that vision. You hear Gene's words, and they're very prophetic of where we are now, right? And those being top issues and concerns that we have, living with climate change, and actually with El Nino going to be the most powerful we've ever recorded this coming winter. You know, those realities are coming true. And so with that, I just had a conversation with my son. I'll circle back, but he's...
4: You have two sons, 11 and 12?
5: 12 and 13.
4: 12 and 13,
5: okay. Yeah, two sons.
4: All right.
5: My youngest loves social studies, but it also makes him very nervous about where we are in the world and his place in it. And we had a long conversation the other day about the realities of the world, that it can be very scary and overwhelming. But the best thing that we can do when we feel overwhelmed or scared is action, and to find a way to build community. I think the Farley Center, to briefly just go into what we are, we're 140 acres of organic property just west of the Epic campus.
4: Not far off of Highway 151.
5: Correct. And we have three real big bucket program areas. One is our 25 acres that's devoted to an organic cooperative farming program. And we have 13 partners within that program that learn from one another. We somewhat of an incubator space for farmers to learn about farming from one another. The agriculture that we grow at the Farley Center goes to local CSAs, local restaurants, local markets, to our food banks, et cetera. So that's one piece, and that was really developed when Gene and Linda were here.
4: It's a diversity of people. There are Hmong people of other Asian descent, different nationalities, that all have these little plots of land.
5: Correct, yeah. So those 13 partners, very diverse group of folks, and we're all working together to grow food that is sustainable, in many cases culturally relevant to those community groups that are growing the food. We have another 25 acres that's a natural, we call it our natural path sanctuary or our natural burial cemetery. And for me, coming into the Farley Center, when I learned about it about a year ago, I was blown away that we had an opportunity for looking at end of life decisions and including a natural way to come back to the earth. So so those 25 acres devoted to that, and we've got a community that has family members that are part of our cemetery. Also, that 25 acres is a forested 25 acres that we are restoring to native forest in Wisconsin. So there's multiple responsibilities of managing that forest.
4: So this is basically a desk job, right? You don't really have to do things.
5: Yeah, I it's funny when people say, "How's work?" And it's hard to say that I'm going to the office or I actually feel at work. It is a home. It's Gene and Linda's home. And
4: but you're out there picking jalapenos and knocking down fallen wood, and you're not just knocking over paperwork.
5: No. A lot of mine is connecting community and possibility around creating programs. Absolutely. There's so much work to do there. The third space really is the Farley House, and that's really I call it a third space for community to come together, and these ideas of sustainability, equity, and justice, and peace, those are big concepts. And how do we, as different segments of the community, come together to unpack what that means? What are our parts in it? Oftentimes, I think we'll get into a little bit of this probably later on, but I envision continuing to use are the house that Linda and Gene lived in that their son Shed built.
4: That has all kinds of their artwork around it.
5: Exactly. That we continue to use that space as a place for collective approaches to those broad concepts I mentioned.
4: There's a conference room there. It must fit a dozen people or more. I've done retreats there. So a potential is a retreat center, a gathering place for all kinds of causes.
5: Yeah, exactly. And I think, I think the other piece to that is I think one of the missing nuggets of this is looking at intergenerational use of our space and the center. So, you know, the farmers and our families that are engaged with the cemetery and then community members that are engaged with the house and the rest of the physical space. We're missing youth, and we have had some connection in the past, but I want to, in my vision of the future of the Farley Center, really look at how do we engage youth around what it means to be a farmer, what it means, you know, I know of a cemetery, I don't really know what that means.
4: Right.
5: I may have had an experience with that, but making that more of a holistic, full lived experience that we're bringing that more to the forefront versus something that we only talk about when we're in times of grief. So
4: two communities come immediately to mind, the Hmong community. I love the strength of the intergenerational ties in that community.
5: Mm-hmm.
4: There are young people who respect their elders, want to learn their history, want to dress up and dance and do all of those things. And then the LGBT community, unfortunately, we are often lacking intergenerational opportunities. We need to have more of those.
5: Yeah, and you know, as a queer family, two dads and two kids, you know, I think when we first started thinking about having a family, that was a pretty out there thought at that time when my husband and I first met. But that has become more and more, and so grateful for the opportunity to be a father, to have queer families be more part of our society, and as in places like Dane County and places that are welcoming to families like ours. But and one of, you know, I'm sure we'll talk about
4: right. The
5: Vernon Area School Board and one of the reasons why I'm on the school board. But
4: just a quick aside, when you were telling me about moving to Dane County, I think what you volunteered is that you were a little wary. You didn't know what to expect. You didn't know if this was a friendly place or not.
5: Yeah, I mean, I lived with my family in Seattle. I'd lived there for 24 years, and Seattle's a very progressive place, very safe place. Protections for LGBTQ folks and families have long existed. And so when we were thinking about moving during the pandemic closer to home, we thought about places like Chicago or Minneapolis. And growing up in Green Bay, I knew Central Wisconsin, Southern Wisconsin, but just from visiting, I knew it was progressive.
4: I was the same way. I lived in Northeastern Wisconsin, but I really got to Madison.
5: I didn't know it that well. And so, when we were thinking about school districts and whether we would be welcomed, I didn't know. We landed in Fitchburg, and our district is Vernon School District. And we have had a phenomenal experience of being welcomed in our district. We have an equity framework for how we look at our district and our community there. And one of my reasons in moving on to the Vernon Area School Board was to maintain that all families and all children have access to the resources that they need to be successful and thrive in their education.
4: Yeah. Well, I will, in about 10 minutes, we'll move more to Chris Spio specific stuff. But I just want to concentrate on the Farley Center out in its entirety. The natural burial ground just fascinates me. If I can afford to, I want to make some arrangements for myself. Joe and Joy, an elder who are, again, very close with the Farleys, another group of my surrogate parents, are buried there. It's very significant to their family. But with Gene and Linda specifically, I remember, I think it was before Linda passed, but she was very ill. I was at a media reform conference with Gene out in Boston. He was in the company of one of his sons and his granddaughter, I think. And he was explaining to his granddaughter what it would mean for Linda to be buried in a casket in which the roots of the trees around would come in and would dwell on her body.
5: Mm-hmm. Mm-hmm.
4: And, you know, that's a hard thing to explain to a kid.
5: Yeah.
4: And some people may think it's a little bit gross or offbeat or whatever. No, but he just expressed it in this beautiful way. And it strikes me that, anyway, there's the symbolism of living of land than drawing sustenance from the person after they're gone.
5: Yeah. You know, I what I appreciate, John, of you is you have such a deep knowledge of Gene and Linda that I'm just learning now. So I appreciate you always sharing their stories and their vision.
4: Oh, it's been fun to be able to tell you more. Yeah, so we'll continue to do that.
5: But, you know, you mentioned I'm indigenous on my mother's side and have roots from Mexico on my father's side. And from an indigenous perspective, this is how we've always worked with the land. And,
4: right.
5: And I think that aspect of the Natural Burial Cemetery, when I found out about it, that was my ears perked up. I'm like, oh my gosh, that is exactly our relationship with the land, that it's a reciprocal relationship that we should always hold with the land, that we grow food, we take care of the land it gives to us, and then there is a time when we will receive our bodies back to the earth, and it's a cycle. So I think that that embodiment of the Linda and Gene Farley Center to every day, that is our existence and our life, and it's in action and our mission of who we are as an organization. And that just speaks so truly to both my tribal and indigenous experience. But also, I think in my learning about death work and end of life work, because this
4: I
5: is
4: want to get into that. I'm glad you're doing. Yeah,
5: also new to me.
4: Right.
5: You know, we have an idea of what cemeteries are and how we process our grief and how we interact with end of life and death. And I think as I looked at the history of where we are now, whether it's caskets or embalming, or the everyday aspects of current cemeteries and burial practice, a lot of that stems from the time when Abraham Lincoln was assassinated,
4: right?
5: And they brought his body all over the United States so that the people could see him, and there was a preservation process. But there's also a connection to the cost. You mentioned cost. You know, it's not inexpensive for those decisions, and so the cost of a casket, the cost of a burial plot, all those things.
4: I mean, essentially, you're perpetually renting the place, right?
5: Correct. Yeah. So I think, I guess my point is that before that time of Abraham Lincoln, for many communities, this was a very everyday, natural way of how we looked at death and burial, and in many countries it still is. So what we think is a conventional cemetery or work around death, those are relatively new, actually. I love that literally we are going back to the roots of being closer to the earth, and our cemetery and our organic farm spaces help root us closer to those I think, more deep and relationships with the earth.
4: I want to return to these themes that are death resonant in just a second, but do want to issue that invitation again to all of you out there. There is this phenomenon, I call it rapt attention, where people are listening so intensely, they don't phone in, but we really want you to phone in. So please do, if you could. It's 608-256-2001. I have about five people I specifically asked, including Laura, who used to be an engineer, who is going to be buried out there, and talking about what that means to her. She was worried about getting in at the wrong time. Laura, call in. You are a prolific caller. Help. But folks out in Seattle, other folks I've talked to that may know something about Chris or about the history out there, we'd love to hear from you too. I have a classmate I just met who is, I told you about, that is an author who lives in Seattle, mm-hmm. activist. So Emily, give us a call. So Karen Reppin is your vice president, mm-hmm. of their board. And Karen has been in my studio a number of times, and she's become a good friend. We have another mutual friend named Mary, who you're going to meet at some point. I know Mary since French class in 1979. She is a birth doula who is becoming a death doula.
5: Mm-hmm.
4: There is this relationship between the cycles of birth and death.
5: Mm-hmm.
4: And so you're already doing some of this, creating some dialogues, but the very presence of the cemetery lends itself to a deeper understanding, mm-hmm. of the passage into death. Does that make sense?
5: Yeah, absolutely. I guess from that statement, I just, it draws me to relate to my own experience, mm-hmm. to working with death and being close to death. And actually, I was a death doula
4: when
5: I was 29, and it wasn't by, you know, you often.
4: So my mom's best friend's friend was Elizabeth Kubler-Ross. So like since I've been six, I don't mean to brag.
5: No, that's.
4: Isn't it a gift? Because so many people don't have an awareness or a lack of fear, a willingness to embrace what death is all about. Well, I'm interrupting you. I'm sorry.
5: No, no. In that case, so my first partner, Calvin Scott, when I first went to Seattle, we met, and he, after we were together for 4 years, he became increasingly sick, and he was HIV positive, and ended up getting a multifocal leukoencephalopathy that you can't recover from. And at 29, a very young age, and seeing this pending, his pending death coming, we went through a lot of therapy. We were dealing with it in so many ways, but being his partner, and you know, we had community around us, but asking community to step in to really help provide support is a big ask. We had some folks come in and help, but I was a primary caretaker.
4: Just to punctuate this, maybe how it's a little unusual. I mean, I'm 16 years older than you are, and I came of age coming out in the 80s during as AIDS was becoming a phenomenon, and we were losing people left and right, and death was inevitably a part of our existence. You're a little younger, and somehow there's a myth somehow that AIDS went away when PrEP came and other things, but AIDS was still had a profound effect on people's lives, right?
5: Oh, absolutely. And, you know, he was older than I was, but yeah, there was, we could go into a whole nother segment in regards to that.
4: Like I said, we got 3 or 4 hours of shows. We just got to get what we can today. We'll do it. Yeah.
5: He had a friend before I met him that also passed away. And I think he carried that deeply within him in that grief. And I think it was really him contracting HIV was symptomatic of him not dealing fully with that grief of losing his friend. And so when I came into the picture and we met, I wasn't out yet. I think that helped. I mean, for me, I fell head over heels. And coming in from Wisconsin, brand new, he showed me the city. So I deeply fell in love for the first time. And then
4: there wasn't full disclosure.
5: Not at first. And then there was later on.
4: Okay.
5: And again, this could be another hour segment show. Maybe on a...
4: You gave me permission to go this direction. Yes, so I'm just wondering.
5: No, it's great.
4: But that made it complicated for you.
5: It did, because I was young and I wasn't fully out and was still figuring out. I didn't have a... Coming from the Midwest, going to a big city, I was mousy. I was afraid of my own voice. So that once we... more information came out and he disclosed more information and we found a path for treatment. Unfortunately, it was a little late for his treatment and that's why he passed.
4: So you had to grow up real fast.
5: Really fast. And all the complications of living in an expensive city, in a big, brand new city. We engaged with an incredible organization called the Bailey Boucher House and part of Swedish Medical in Seattle, which primarily before we started seeing HIV/AIDS cases drop, They treated HIV AIDS cases, but were treating cancer as well, a hospice. And towards the last couple of weeks, we were luckily able to bring him in and get wraparound care. But then they taught me what it was. Here's the signs. Here's what you need to do. And really what it meant to be a death doula to support him in his passing. And I was lucky to be with him and to be holding him when he passed.
4: 608-256-2001. Again, we're going to issue that invitation again. Somebody, please do participate, although this is going to be a fascinating conversation regardless. We have now formally moved into the Chris Bio portion of our program. We will weave Farley Center stuff into it as we go along. But back up your story just a little bit.
5: Sure.
4: You know, I found interesting. You grew up again on the northwest side of Green Bay. I happened to go partly to Bayport High School, Howard Swamico. So. We have a whole bunch of residents. I used to go to Christina as a kid because my dad had a ministry up there on the Menominee Reservation. So we're discovering all these residences. But I stayed in Wisconsin, and I came out in Wisconsin. You made a conscious choice at some point to move out to Washington State. And I think as you were telling me over lunch, it was in part fear of coming out that caused you to move out of state. Am I oversimplifying this?
5: No, that's right on. I went to school at Point, finished with a degree in sociology. But my first passion was forestry. I wanted to become a forester and move to northern Wisconsin and manage forests. It was like being outside was my love. But I was figuring out the board feet of Schmeekly Reserve north of campus. And I realized as a queer brown man in Wisconsin at that time in the 90s, my ability to have a career where I was thriving and I could be fully myself, that wouldn't equate. And so I changed majors. And then I also realized that maybe moving away from family and friends at that time would allow me space to fully actualize that aspect of myself without guilt and fully accept that of myself. And so that was the point of moving.
4: Despite the fact the relationship was somewhat of a double-edged sword, your first partner was really instrumental in that process.
5: Absolutely. He was an elder to me, and he moved from North Carolina to Seattle. So he had a similar story of moving from a different area of the country to the West Coast. So he had to learn all the things.
4: What were the circumstances of his death?
5: Elaborate.
4: So at some point, being HIV positive, he's no longer with us. Mm-hmm. Is that right?
5: Mm-hmm.
4: So I'm just guessing, asking commonsensical things. Obviously, it was difficult for you. What was transition like?
5: Oh, yeah.
4: And you made a transition eventually into other relationships, including the one that you're in now.
5: Sure. So initially was, again, my first time seeing death firsthand, then managing my own grief. Right away, the only way that I thought I could handle that was through drinking lots of wine, and then I realized that that's a very laborious task. I eventually found my way to the Quake Rugby Football Club, a gay rugby club in Seattle, and there's nothing like helping you live life more fully when every other day you're getting your face pushed into the mud playing rugby.
4: So, like, just time, total tangent here, but like a lot of us express body consciousness.
5: Yep.
4: We have to come into awareness of ourselves. So Patrick Faribault, who we both know, formed a Madison Gay Hockey League. And one of the great things about that is people aren't body conscious and they are discovering their physical selves and all of that. Was there a process like that for you too?
5: Well, absolutely. I did play football in high school. I wrestled in high school, but I think at that time, my experience was it was not inclusive to LGBTQ gay men. And so I think...
4: So it was uncomfortable in the locker room? Or
5: absolutely,
4: what would he,
5: 100%. Yeah. 100%.
4: Right.
5: And whether just my presence there or... but at that time...
4: And people did sense that you were gay? Or?
5: No, not at that time.
4: Okay,
5: that time,
4: but knew. And sorry.
5: No, I think... Thank you. But I think that lended to the growth of specific sports to allow inclusion into playing the sport, and you happen to be gay, and we are a gay sports team, so we're all gay as a community. But that allowed us to, number one, learn the sport without the stigma, because we all share that same community. So rugby was one of those things that just, in my grief, that brought me to a physical space, it brought me to community. It brought me into a place where I could actually challenge myself every single time I stepped onto the field to play a sport that I didn't know I was going to be able to walk away from.
4: And when you moved to Madison initially, you were involved with rugby. Who's our Irish gay friend? Stephen, who is from Ireland, works for American Family, he talks a lot about it, but rugby is really important for him.
5: Yeah.
4: And you got tied into that when you first came here, right?
5: I've been tied to the Minotaurs from when I was playing with Quake in 2007. I played softball. Also, we had a gay softball team, and we have one here in Madison. Those were great connections just to build community. And especially when you move from a different city and you're trying to build community, oftentimes the sports community can be a good place to start.
4: So we'll bring you back to Seattle in a second, but we have a caller on the line. Thank you so much, caller. Again, 608-256-2001 if you'd like to follow suit. But Karen, what is your comment or question for Christopher?
8: Hey, Jen. Hi, Chris. It's KR. I was just wanting to call and encourage you to invite people to the Fall Festival that's coming up in a couple of weeks, where people can, you know, come out and visit the center and see the cemetery, but also engage in lots of activities and meet people, meet Chris, meet other board members and all kinds of friends. I've been on the board for about a decade, I think, and there is nothing but good out there, and it's a wonderful place. So I I heard your plea, John, so yeah. I thought I'd call.
4: Okay, I'm going to start doing a lot more radio now, so I'd love to have you as a guest before too long. And talking about this and all kinds of other stuff that you do. So thanks so much for phoning in.
5: Yeah, thank you, Kara. I appreciate that. And maybe also steer back to some of the great work that we're doing at Farley a little bit. Kara did mention our fall festival that's coming up on October 4th.
4: Did I say Chaos? Am I getting that wrong? Because there's somebody else named Chaos. Is it Karen? Our Karen?
5: Yes.
4: Oh, yep. It's Karen Rappin. Yep. Okay. All right. Yep. Sorry, Karen.
5: So October 4th, 10:30 in the morning till 2:30. And we're going to bring out an apple press that Gene and Linda were gifted from the Quaker community. And we'll be making cider from apples that we have that are right now ripe on our on our orchard. But and lots of other, we'll have music and food and community there. So absolutely. Thank you, Kara, for the reminder to invite folks out to the Gene and Linda Farley Center.
4: Another event is happening this Saturday, sponsored by Urban Triage.
5: Yes. They have their annual, this will be their fifth annual Harvest Fest as well. I'd have to look at the timing, but going to the Urban Triage webpage to get more information on their timing, but it will be all day on, I think in the afternoon, on
4: multi-generational events, yes. Food, and yes. All kinds of things.
5: And also music, and everything is free. And if you have challenges in getting out to the Farley Center, that you can go to the Urban Triage headquarters on South Park Street, and they have a shuttle that will shuttle people back and forth.
4: What's to say you've been a longtime supporter of them, including having been a former employee of Urban Triage?
5: Yeah, actually, a big credit to Urban Triage. I didn't know about Gene and Linda Farley Center until Harvest Fest last year, and their Urban Agricultural Program. They're partners of ours in our cooperative farming program. They grow a lot of incredible food that on Thursdays during the summertime, during the growing season, they give out to community members. And a lot of it is culturally relevant food as well. So foods that black and brown folks would be very acquainted with that you may not be able to find elsewhere. So my time at Urban Triage, I saw the incredible impact that they had every Thursday to community, and every Thursday when we offer the food, no matter how much we had, it was all taken. So and my first time going to the Gene and Linda Farley Center was at the Harvest Fest last year, and was just blown away by the event.
4: Since I so badly misidentified Karen briefly, I want to backtrack for a second. And Karen Ruppin again has been on your board for some time now. Back to the time when Shed and Caroline Farley were on the scene, and you, the Farleys, and does really valuable work. But let's talk a little about your board, because you have an array of 10 years. You have some people relatively new, some people go back. Tell us a little bit about your board and how they fill a role in all of this.
5: Sure, I'm 4 months.
4: Still coming up to speed.
5: Yep, it's coming up to 4 months here. I had a great chance to meet them through the selection process, and I'm getting to know folks. I've been to one board meeting so far, and we got one coming up soon. But there's a great mix of folks. A lot of folks coming from either outdoors, environmental, agricultural space, but a lot of folks that have also worked with in end of life. Providing care in the end of life. I think as I think into the future, one thing I would love to think about is increasing our diversity of our board, but also who comes to the Farley Center. So, thinking intergenerationally, thinking about other communities that that may not know about the Farley Center and getting them more engaged.
4: Yeah.
5: Would love to chat with Mr. Kilgore, Christopher Kilgore from Color in the Outdoors.
4: We've great contact.
5: We're really good friends. And, thinking about how we can support each other's organizations. He owns some property near Horicon, which he is helping to get folks access that would not normally have access or traditionally have had access to the outdoors, hunting and fishing and kayaking. So there's a lot of opportunity with organizations like Color in the Outdoors and the Farley Center. So I kind of swayed off the board, but generally.
4: Who's your board president, may I ask?
5: That is Seamus Kavanaugh, and he is up in, not Mayfield, way up north, Ashland.
4: Way up in northwest, okay.
5: Yeah, yep. So we get to talk on the phone quite a bit, and from time to time we get to see him in person, but it is a big trek for him to come on down here. But he used to work for the Farley Center as well.
4: So I've suggested this to you over launching and having that own history of myself with the Farley Center. I think a friends of group would be great.
5: Yeah.
4: There's kind of an outer circle. People sure. can't, like me, they're overcommitted already, can't commit to your board perhaps right now, but are there for you and really want to be there for you. And some of us go back to the time of Gina and Linda, and some of us more recent, but and then expanding into areas like the LGBT community, the Hmong community, any number of Native American and you know, obviously the whole gamut of different constituencies and communities, geographies, all kinds of other things. That would be a way to bring a bunch of us together maybe to help you.
5: Yeah, I love that idea. And we do have volunteers that come in frequently.
4: Yeah.
5: There's always work to be done at the Farley Center. And we also have we call it our NEC. It's our engagement group that with families that are engaged with the NPS, the National Path Sanctuary. So there's a lot of opportunities. I think that would be an exciting layer to look at. I'm broadening who, again, getting the word out and also just engagement at all levels.
4: You told me a couple months ago that at that point when you had Googled, you really couldn't find anybody else quite like the Farley Center. Is that still true?
5: There are places.
4: So maybe not entirely true, but still it's special, right?
5: Yeah, it is completely special. I think in the way that we're, again, engaging, whether it's natural burial or the combination of natural burial and agriculture, that is unique. That
4: right.
5: is something that I have not found anywhere else. I think there are examples of those things, but not necessarily in a defined programmatic way. And not necessarily here in the U.S. as commonly, but I think of places like Mexico and other countries where that's probably more common practice than not, but it may not be a programmatic way that we're defining it. It's just the way of life. So, again, those are, again, thinking about the roots of how we have had histories with land management and the earth. In societies and communities that are closer, I think
4: right.
5: that is probably more commonplace than not.
4: And you're a relatively new organization. You're evolving. You were a very family-based organization. Mm-hmm. And in the tenure of Shed and Caroline after Gina Linda passed, was an important one. But you are building and you're expanding. And all the things you're not doing now are an opportunity for things you can do in the future.
5: Mm-hmm.
4: So it's a really exciting time.
5: Yeah, I think that we're at a transition point and a very wonderful transition point. I think it's an opportunity to really look at how do we hold the legacy of Gene and Linda, and also we didn't mention the incredible artists that they were.
4: Right.
5: The collection of art, the art that they produced. People
4: just need to come out to your office and they'll see it right there.
5: They need to come see it.
4: Yeah.
5: But it not only is inside our office building, but Gene was a metal worker. And
4: I didn't realize that.
5: Lots of sculptures all throughout our grounds at the Farley Center. So it's pretty phenomenal that, you know, I think we have an opportunity to, how do we catalog and showcase that artistic history and the history of the family and still engage and build a new future for
4: right.
5: who we want to be and have that impact and that vision of Gene and Linda's continue to perpetuate and grow because, again, sustainability and in addressing issues of equity and justice, those are, I think, paramount to many communities and continue to be paramount to us.
4: So it just occurs to me, this is the first of many appearances you make, hopefully the APA studios, the other hosts would be interested in hearing about you. Here's the thought. I'm realizing when I talk about Gina, they've been gone now since 2013 and 2009. There are a lot of people who remember them firsthand.
5: Mm-hmm.
4: They have a vague idea of where they were. The same thing, to a certain extent, with the Farley Center itself, as good of a job as everybody has done previously to getting out the word, involving communities.
5: Mm-hmm.
4: There's so much more that can be done. So just getting out the word about who you are and what you do is really powerful. I just want to punctuate a couple things about Gina and Linda that people may not realize. They met as young doctors, I think, I think in upstate New York, and then they moved to the Navajo Reservation. Mm-hmm. You know this?
5: Mm-hmm.
4: And they were doctors, you know, on these huge swaths of land without any doctors. And they loved the ethos of the Navajo of looking at medicine, not only as for the individual, mm-hmm. but for the family and the community. And they formed a facet of medical establishment, I guess. Anyway, they formed a movement that involves at least $100,000 physicians from across the country
5: mm-hmm.
4: that believe in this concept of family medicine. When we did the show, again, Google it, December 2013, I think it was, here on Ward, one of the people at the med school who took over a position that Gene once had just talked about they were world-changing
5: yep.
4: people.
5: Yep.
4: And then in the realm of healthcare reform, Gene first was going to run for governor in 1992, and I think that's the year. No, he pulled out when Paul Sagan got back in. Ada Deer ran in 92, but who's somebody else we know, and Menominee, right?
5: Mm-hmm.
4: But anyway, they championed universal health care, mm-hmm. Tammy Baldwin. They took her under their wing, and that became her premier issue. And they were in partnership. We almost got that in Wisconsin in the late 2000s. And I think it was just a change in you know, party or something that prevented it or failed by a few votes. But I remember having them on my show, and we were right on the verge of it. But they never gave up that dream. And the dream doesn't have to be given up.
5: Mm-hmm. Mm-hmm.
4: Again, in the whole realm of conservation, talking with their kids and their grandkids, and how the experience of the earth was just fundamental to who they were.
5: Mm-hmm.
4: There were so many groundbreaking things they did, and now their legacy is preserved at the Farley Center. How great is that?
5: Yeah, I you said it really well. And I think with that, and as I've said, you knew them well, and I'm learning about them every day more and more. I think what... that also is indicative of me knowing that I'm in the right place for myself and wanting to,
4: Chris, this was meant to be. Yeah.
5: I feel that. And I've heard that from folks who've known Gene and Linda, and that is such an honor. And it's very humbling, to know their impact on the world and to Dane County and Wisconsin, and to be part of those, progressive values, values that really were targeting how we collectively can thrive together. And that has always been an ethos that's been central to whether when I ran for Seattle City Council in Seattle in 2019, that was an economic, environmental, social, racial justice platform that I ran on. It was really this idea that when everyone in our community has the opportunities to thrive and access the things that they need, collectively we're stronger. And I think those progressive values were also deeply rooted in, I think, what we are as an organization.
4: We'll have to cut to a lot of punches here, but essentially we left the story with your first partner, his death. You went into other relationships. You eventually met Anthony, who's your current husband.
5: Yeah.
4: You live with here. We'll have another show for Anthony. We can talk about it a little bit.
5: We'll never come
4: But we're on running, we're running out of time. Yeah. So we got to go back to Seattle just a little bit. Yeah, so you ran for office. You were involved with the DSA, but not DSA endorsed.
5: Right.
4: Now, that carries forward into here now. You were also very involved with Francesca Hong's campaign.
5: Yeah.
4: Do you think there's a hope for the DSA-involved people in the world to be part of the process?
5: I think that's already happening, and I think it's paramount into the evolution of what we need to focus on as we think about big money and big money's impact on our public policies and who benefits from them. So I think I know Fran. She's phenomenal and was happy to support her. I'm also very happy to support David Crowley as we look into the
4: next election. So let's talk about the gesture she made less than 2 months, 2 weeks before the election. She traveled north.
5: Yep. So I reached out.
4: She went to the Menominee Reservation. Yep. Okay, yeah.
5: The annual Menominee powwow was happening, and I just reached out. I said, Fran, you need to go up there. You need to be there. There's no way around it. I'll meet you up there, and we can meet folks, and I'll introduce you to folks that I know.
4: She had a few other things on her plate, but she dropped everything. She decided to do that.
5: She dropped everything, and we met up there
4: on
5: a very stormy day, and it was great. We had and also, again, I spent many years away from Wisconsin, so for me, too, coming back home to my tribal lands and getting to know a lot of folks that I had known when I was a little kid, it was phenomenal. But we brought my son up, and we had a great meeting with folks in Menominee County and on the Menominee tribe. So just huge thank you to Fran for taking the time out of his incredible busy campaign to go there.
4: Softball question.
5: Yeah.
4: She lost by a few thousand votes. Do you think she has a future?
5: Absolutely.
4: I figured you have an answer for that.
5: Yeah, absolutely.
4: Yeah. Any idea what form that could take?
5: I haven't had a chance to chat with her. I know that she's helping out with
4: college
5: the Dems
4: campaign.
5: Now. Yeah, in college campaign. But we'll catch up soon.
4: But the national consensus that DSA-type politics, extreme politics, lost that night, that didn't happen.
5: I don't

0: hanging her picture in Francesca's is Shirley Chisholm, 1972.
1: Yeah.
0: A few years earlier, she'd been the first African-American woman elected to Congress. She decides to run for president. Everybody doubts her. And then you have people like John Lindsay, who is way behind her in the polls, say, how dare you spoil this for everybody else? And that's very common with a groundbreaking minority candidacy. Yeah. But the end result, she got hundreds of delegates. She did have a voice at the convention. And she stepped down gracefully. But what is only now being charted, this is great documentary called Unbought and Unbossed that a young woman made about her that opened her eyes to how many lives she changed. I'm trying to think of Bay Area progressive congressman, for example, that cut her teeth on this. I'll think of it later. But anyway, just countless people, dozens of people who were young in the Shirley Chisholm campaign who went on to greater things. And the same thing I mentioned happened in this campaign.
1: Yeah, I think I grew up believing in the systems that, I didn't know any better. You know, we relied heavily on the tribe for help for things like food and basic needs when I was a kid, because we were struggling when I was growing up. But then you think about those systems and you hope and pray that they are going to have you in their best interest when and other things. And so as a marginalized person, in many different intersections, recognizing that sometimes those systems can also harm without intent. Once you realize that and have the capacity in a leadership role, it feels automatic that you need to take part in trying to change those systems so that everyone benefits from them. And so bringing that lens to that work is important. And so I think whether it's a campaign or just I'm involved in the city of Fitchburg and parks and the Community Equity Advisory Committee and on the school board in Verona, I think that for me has been the call, taking my lived experience as a level of expertise to make sure that others benefit from what we want to build.
0: We're at the 6.5 minute warning.
1: Sure.
0: 608-256-2001. You have one more try. Otherwise, we bring you on to the Christopher Bergara Marathon Show we'll have down the road when we have plenty of time to call. But anyway, in these few moments, there's so many things you reflect on, but you write profoundly about the experience of a gay man who is brown, who is a dad, who is politically radical in the best sense of that word, and how that fits into the fabric of community. Can you reflect briefly on how that fit into Seattle and now how it fits into Madison?
1: Oh my gosh.
0: I give you a profound one, and you got 6 minutes left.
1: Yeah, I think I'll just reflect. There was a speech that I gave when I was given
0: G-Safe. Yeah,
1: yeah. So G-Safe, I was humbled by getting an award for Activist of the Year, and I think right now where we are politically nationwide, we're really focusing on transgender health, transgender folks, drag queens, and LGBTQ folks, and really demonizing people for who they are, and I think during that speech, the acceptance, it wasn't about me. It was about us as a community and how we come together to make sure that we have what we need and we can thrive, and recognizing all those folks and that have come before me and the struggles that I stand on, but also the importance of being in a leadership role, especially within a school district and a leader for youth.
0: What has it been, just briefly, what has it meant to be an openly gay man on the Verona School Board?
1: Amazing. We have an amazing school board and community. There's, I oftentimes bring in lived experience that they wouldn't think about. But everyone is supportive and the community is supportive. So I love our district.
0: I'm sure you're getting a sense of that. But the traditions of parents of lesbian gay people, going back to Lesbian Parents Network 40 years ago, which is one of the largest chapters in the country almost overnight. And there were gay men who were involved with that. It took a while for gay men to catch up a little bit. But there is a strong tradition of parents. But connected to that, what you'd be recognized by G-Safe, those things are connected to kids who are LGBT themselves. How does all that relate?
1: Well, yeah, I think to get to that point of...
0: I'm sorry,
1: That speech, and I think it answers your question, is from an Indigenous perspective, Two-Spirit people, queer people, have always been here, and that we were leaders and healers and keepers of the culture. And so we're an integral part of the community and important. And so my message is that,

0: never be afraid of your light. So my message to youth is never be afraid of your light, because we need you, especially in these times.
1: Maybe a good way to close is to talk about an essay you wrote for last issue of Our Lives magazine. I think it was separate of the Powwow Yard with Francesca. Yeah. There was a two-spirited powwow.
0: Yep.
1: What did that mean to you, attending that? It was one of the first of its kind, right?
0: First in Wisconsin, yeah.
1: What is a two-spirited person?
0: A two-spirited person is a traditional way of looking at gender non-diversity or non-duality. So looking at all the aspects of gender, and that we can incorporate all genders within us, and they can come in. I think that's another show.
1: Right.
0: But to that event, I was asked to be part of the elders panel. So traditionally, elders in Native culture,
1: as usual, for a 50-year-old, right?
0: I'm 51, but there's not many two-spirit people, number one, but then for us to reach old age is also rare. So it was an honor, but also one with heavy reality too.
1: Can you give us a word picture of what it was like? What is a powwow like in that sense? And are there such different aspects of being a two-spirit gathering?
0: No, I think part of it is recognizing how colonialism has shaped our current definition of LGBTQ folks in community, but then coming back to those original traditional ways of looking at it. And then being at the Woodland Bowl in my tribe was an honor, since I'd never danced before. It's a phenomenal place. Yeah.
1: You lose your credentials as a gay man.
0: Never danced before. But anyways, it was a phenomenal honor. And I look forward to those two-spirit powwows to continue.
1: Well, I'm going to do your oral history. We're going to have you back, so we will talk about that experience in depth, because it sounds like it was really profound.
0: Yeah.
1: Yeah.
0: Thank you.
1: Yeah.
0: Well, thanks again, John.
1: Yeah, we still have a minute or two, so we'll get a couple other things in real quick. One thing is, we make sure people know how to contact you. What is the website for the Farley Center?
0: Sure, it's farleycenter.org, and please do go there and look up different events that are coming up. Again, I mentioned KR mentioned our Fall Fest and Harvest, our Cider Press. Please do come out for that. And then October 9th through the 11th in Sauk City is the Decomposium. It's a regional look at end of life and how we look at that culturally through art. We'll be there hosting a mock burial.
1: Yeah.
0: And then we have the Mexican folklore. There's a Madison group here, Mexican folklore.
1: 45 seconds.
0: Yes.
1: Do things shut down for the winter?
0: Things don't shut down for the winter. No, we host families and burials during the winter. But then we are prepping for the next season. So there's, again,
1: you're revising the website. All this will be up there.
0: All this will be there.
1: So final question. Given who you are and what you have to offer this world, my greatest fear is you're going to leave us. You're going to go on to something else. Are you there for the Farley Center for a while?
0: That is my plan. So I have no plans of doing anything else.
1: All right.
0: I'm trying to settle. I got to be a dad too. So
1: we have information on you that should you choose. No, I'm just kidding. You got to stick around.
0: Yeah.
1: Yes. And this was a great joy. And getting to know you as a friend has been an immense blessing. And this is the first of many conversations. So thank you for doing me the honor of being here today.
0: Yeah, thank you, John. I appreciate it.
1: This has been A Public Affair. John Quinlan back in the seat again. Everybody have a great week. Thank you so much. Keeps on compounding, but the FCC can never shut this pirate sound down. Live and direct, we come and never pre-recorded with information that would never be. 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Stay tuned for Raising Us after today's headline. We come and never pre-recorded with information that would never be reported. Disregard the mainstream media distorted.
2: For Pacifica Radio, I'm Teresa Wersbianska. Canadian Prime Minister Mark Carney is welcoming a proposal for Canada to become the European Union's first associate member. Speaking to the European Parliament today, Carney said Canada and Europe should deepen cooperation on trade, defense, critical minerals, artificial intelligence, and energy.
3: This is the essence of the Canada-European Union partnership. Seeds, values, ideas, trade, people, and progress carried back and forth across the Atlantic for centuries.
2: The proposal comes as Canada seeks to reduce its economic dependence on the United States amid continuing trade tensions with the Trump administration. President Trump has called the idea of Canada becoming an EU associate member, quote, laughable, and warned that the U.S. could impose heavy tariffs on Europe or restrict trade if he considers the move hostile.
4: No, I think it's laughable. Look, the whole thing with Canada, Canada's been a terrible trade partner. And no, I don't see that. And if they do that, if I think it's at all a hostile act, I will put very serious tariffs or stop trading with Europe on many things. So if they do that, if Europe does that with a bad intention, if it's a good intention, that's fine. If it's a bad intention, we'll put very heavy tariffs on Europe.
2: Carney did not mention Trump by name in his speech. Instead, he emphasized what he described as shared Canadian and European commitments to democracy, freedom, and the rule of law. He said the goal of closer ties is to strengthen Canada's ability to make its own economic and political choices. The details of any associate membership are still being negotiated, with Canadian officials saying they expect more specifics at a Canada-EU summit in Montreal next month. President Donald Trump is blasting Federal Reserve governors after the board raised its benchmark interest rate Wednesday for the first time since 2023 in an effort to quell stubbornly high inflation. The central bank also signaled another rate hike could occur later this year. Trump called the governors politicians and said they're trying to hurt him politically. The quarter point increase lifts the Fed's key rate to about 3.9% and over time could result in higher borrowing costs for mortgages, auto loans, and credit cards. The move comes as Americans are already struggling with high costs for groceries, gas, and housing. Fed Chairman Kevin Warsh held a press conference after the decision was announced, in which he warned that price rises risk spreading through the wider economy.
5: Our decision comes at a time when the American economy appears to be strengthening. New hiring, private sector earnings, business capital investment. Each of these markers has improved in recent months, but inflation remains elevated. Today's policy action will support a timelier return to the committee's 2% goal. This committee will deliver price stability.
2: The U.S. House of Representatives had been scheduled to remain in session through today. Instead, lawmakers took their final votes yesterday, sending members home for a 7-week recess ahead of the November elections. The early departure delays consideration of a resolution introduced by Republican Congressman Thomas Massie to impeach Defense Secretary Pete Hegseth. Massie filed the 34-page resolution Tuesday as a privileged measure, accusing Hegseth of abusing his authority in connection with the U.S. war in Iran, including carrying out military actions without congressional authorization. Under House rules, that meant lawmakers would have had to take up the resolution within 2 legislative days. Speaker Mike Johnson said the decision to end the session early had nothing to do with the impeachment effort. He called Massie's resolution a, quote, publicity stunt, and said the House would likely table it when lawmakers return after the November election.
6: We're going to modify the House schedule by a day. And let me explain to you why. The House has done its work. You've seen the statistics we've been talking about for the last few days. This House has been the second most productive in terms of legislation in the history of the institution since 1789.
2: United Nations commissioned human rights experts say they have found, quote, reasonable grounds to believe the United States committed war crimes in 2 strikes in Iran. The strikes reportedly killed at least 178 civilians, including women and children. The International Fact-Finding Mission on Iran says the findings focus on airstrikes, including one on a school in southern Minab. The team also reports that killings by state security forces. The team also reports that killings by state security forces in Iran occurred on a, quote, staggering scale. They say civilians are caught between, quote, gross human rights violations and crimes against humanity by their government and the nation's conflict with the United States and Israel. For Pacifica Radio, I'm Teresa Wersbianska.

0: Oh, yes, yes, yes, yes, yes.
1: Good Ruby.
0: Yes, yes.
1: I learned something last week.
0: Okay, what's that?
1: Don't invite five of your siblings on a radio show with a whole list of questions, and you think you're going to get through that list.
0: Wait a minute. Wait a minute. I could have told you that before the show.
1: Yeah, you could have. But we barely made it out of childhood.
0: Because every answer had a story. And that's what made it beautiful, though. That's
1: it what was. Made it beautiful. It yeah. was beautiful. I mean, and in every story, somebody was saying, that ain't how I remember it.
0: That part. But we said that. We said that that's how it was going to go.
1: It was going to go. Exactly. And that's exactly what stuck with me.
0: Yeah.
1: Not who was right. Not who remembered it correctly.
0: Right, right.
1: But how can six people come from the same family and have six different experiences of being raised?
0: Easy. Because being in the same family doesn't mean you had the same childhood.
1: Or the same parents.
0: Right. Same or different relationship with a mom.
1: Or in the same house.
0: That part. Different experiences inside of that house.
1: Same rules.
0: Were they?
1: Well.
0: I don't know.
1: Kind of.
0: It sounded like based on the oldest to the youngest that they were different. They vary more relaxed. Right?
1: Yeah, I would say so. But, you know, what I think is.
0: Mm-hmm.
1: What I think is that my family really enjoyed that experience.
0: They did.
1: My siblings, they enjoyed being on the radio. As Beth said, we on the radio.
0: We on the radio. Several times.
1: Several times.
0: Oh, man. That's good. It's good.
1: So here we go today.
0: Mm-hmm.
1: Because last week gave us the perfect example, right?
0: Mm-hmm.
1: My siblings weren't necessarily disagreeing because somebody was lying.
0: Right, right, right, right.
1: Sometimes, they were just remembering the same family, just different seats.
0: Right. Same table, different seat, a different view.
1: Okay, Jack, we want you to save that one early.
0: I'm just saying, maybe the question isn't who remembers it right. Maybe the question is, what did you experience Ooh. In the family we shared?
1: And I can hear your answer without needing it to match mine.
0: Exactly. Same house.
1: Different childhood.
0: Exactly.
1: This is Raising Us.
0: Yeah.

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1: And I'm Ruby Clay.
0: And today's conversation came directly out of what happened in this studio last week. My siblings were here.
1: All of them.
0: It felt like all of them.
1: And what I loved was watching the memories start flying. One person would tell a story.
0: And somebody else immediately had amendments.
1: You mean corrections.
0: Some footnotes.
1: With evidence.
0: And witnesses.
1: And a little bit of attitude. I gotta admit, it was a little bit of attitude.
0: It was a lot of bit. But underneath all the funny stuff was something serious.
1: Right, okay.
0: Sometimes the childhood your brother describes doesn't sound anything like yours.
1: Or, Otis, the ones your sister can remember. Somebody is warm and loving, right? Your sister can remember somebody warm and loving, right?
0: Yeah.
1: Who you experience as difficult.
0: Right. Mm. One child can say, we had everything we needed.
1: But another could say, I always felt like I went without.
0: And that's where families can get into trouble, though.
1: Because instead of saying, tell me more, we say, that didn't happen.
0: And those are two very different responses.
1: So here's our question for the village today. When did you realize somebody in your family experienced your childhood different than you did?
0: Feel free to call us. 608-256-2001. We got a couple questions, but this is the first one. 608-256-2001. We got Ricky out at the reception.
1: Taking those calls.
0: And she's taking calls, so feel free to call. And Jack might patch you through if you say the right thing.
1: And you can connect with us on Facebook at Raising Us Radio. You don't have to tell all your family business.
0: Please don't get us put out of WORT.
1: Keep some of those names out.
0: But today we're talking birth order, family rules, different memories.
1: Favoritism.
0: Alleged favoritism.
1: Or we're talking about it. We're talking about it today.
0: Different expectations for boys and girls.
1: Yes, yes, yes, yes.
0: And what happens when the parent raising child number one isn't quite the same person raising child number five?
1: Come on. And that's a lot about what your family preached last week. It just looked different. But I love how everybody just kind of fell in order. You know what I'm saying? One word after another. Like, it wasn't something that needed to be told to do. It seems like it was something that came natural for your family. When one moved, Rainey moved out the way, then Charity fell into place, and so on and so forth. I love that. It was beautiful to hear. Yes. And eventually, we're turning that mirror around, y'all.
0: I knew it.
1: Because we're parents now, and one day, our children get to tell their version of us.
0: My goodness.
1: Lord have mercy.
0: All right, I think I'm ready to change topics.
1: No.
0: I would like to formally withdraw today's episode.
1: Denied.
0: All right, y'all, this is Raising Us. And when we come back, same parents.
1: Doesn't necessarily mean you got the same parent.

0: Ready.
1: All right.
0: Now.
1: Okay. Here we come. All right, Otis. Let's start on the front porch.
0: All right.
1: Okay. You said something before the break that I know somebody heard and went, wait a minute. Same parents, but not necessarily the same parent.
0: That's right. Think about it. Mm-hmm. The version of who you were raised by, mm-hmm. or the version of who raised you as the first child.
1: Okay.
0: May not be the version raising the youngest.
1: Okay. Okay.
0: You've lived more. That. You've yep. learned more. Maybe you're making more money, mm-hmm. maybe less money.
1: Yeah, that part.
0: Your relationship changed. Your priorities changed.
1: Come on.
0: Your patience changed.
1: Yes. And sometimes you're just tired,
0: that,
1: right?
0: That's right. Me. Exactly. That too.
1: Right.
0: First child drops the pacifier, boil it, sanitize it, okay. inspect it, call the pediatrician.
1: But by the last child.
0: Pick it up, wipe it off.
1: Don't finish that. Don't you finish the sentence.
0: I'm not recommending anything. I'm just saying.
1: But the bigger point is real. Parents change. Life changes, y'all. Families change.
0: That's right.
1: So siblings can legitimately experience different versions of the same mother or father.
0: That's right.
1: It's real.
0: And birth order matters. The yeah. oldest child enters one family.
1: Mm-hmm.
0: By the time the youngest arrives,
1: yeah,
0: that family may look completely different.
1: Mm-hmm. And it did. And it did for your family. That's exactly what your family was saying. The oldest says that I had to do everything.
0: Mm-hmm. And the baby says, nobody let me do anything.
1: Mm-hmm. And they both mad, right?
0: For opposite reasons.
1: The oldest may have had more responsibility, oldest, right?
0: Mm-hmm, yeah.
1: And maybe helped with the younger siblings.
0: Yeah.
1: Maybe watched the parents struggle financially. Mm-hmm. Or even maybe got the parents while they were still figuring parenting out.
0: That's right.
1: Mm-hmm.
0: And the younger child may have gotten more stability.
1: Right.
0: More money. Point. Right. More money, softer rules.
1: Mm-hmm. And
0: more emotionally available parents.
1: Mm-hmm. Which makes sense because life got better. Like life in this situation, better. Right? Things, mm-hmm. you have experience, you got the money, you yeah. went to school, you got the education. Mm-hmm. Like, yeah, life is going to look very different,
0: very
1: right?
0: Different. Very different.
1: From that oldest child,
0: mm-hmm.
1: which is what we're saying. Both of those can be true. They can both true. Exist.
0: Exactly.
1: Okay. Or exactly. the opposite, right? May mm-hmm. because the younger doesn't automatically mean easier, right?
0: That's true. Yeah.
1: A divorce could happen, right?
0: Or
1: someone
0: two.
1: Could have passed on,
0: mm-hmm.
1: right? Or two. Yep. Or two. Anything else you want to say?
0: No, go ahead. My bad.
1: Okay. Listen, though. Let's be real. Somebody could have gotten sick, right? Or money could have gotten tighter.
0: Mm-hmm.
1: Or the family could have moved. So, right, it does make sense to say, you know, or it could be in the opposite.
0: That's just, right.
1: It doesn't mean the younger had it easier because situation circumstances does arise. Life be life-ing.
0: So birth order isn't necessarily destiny.
1: Mm-hmm.
0: Circumstances do matter.
1: Yeah. But let's put some skin in this.
0: All right.
1: Okay.
0: Uh-oh.
1: Okay. You just sat here last week with your siblings.
0: Right.
1: Mm-hmm. Was there anything one of them said where you genuinely thought, wow, you experienced that differently than I did? Think about it.
0: Hmm.
1: Is
0: you
1: there
0: know,
1: anything that they said that you genuinely thought, like, okay, yeah, you definitely have a different version of that
0: yes.
1: event?
0: Yes.
1: Okay. Do tell.
0: You know, when my elder sister, Charity, was talking about her experience of becoming the elder sister,
1: mm-hmm.
0: the eldest in the house,
1: mm-hmm.
0: the one to take care of all of us, I saw that differently. But I
1: How
0: think
1: so?
0: It's also because
1: okay, I'm gonna let you get the
0: I saw it differently because, you know, it felt like a heavy weight to her as she explained.
1: Right, yeah.
0: The responsibility she didn't feel like she was ready for, nor did she want. Like she
1: right,
0: was pretty
1: she
0: clear
1: said
0: about that.
1: Yeah, she did.
0: She didn't want it. But the fruit of that experience now yields you know, a lot of respect, a lot of preference, a lot of consideration now for her.
1: Mm-hmm.
0: And I experienced it differently because I also was not the eldest child in the house. And from my seat, it looked like we got a new sheriff in town.
1: Exactly. And Otis, can you speak to, thinking about how you grew up and how it was just natural to when the big oldest moved on, then the second oldest moved in, kind of just took on some of those responsibilities, right? For black houses, that was normal, right? But think about how society looks at it now and says, talk about parentification, right? So they view it as these kids are parentified. When we view it as this is the child that was next, they just have to help out and kind of, you know, kick into boot, like kick into play. So like, how do you, I mean, do you understand what I'm asking? Like, how do we justify being it being called parentification now than back in the day, or, you know, when you were younger, just normal, right?
0: You were next, right. I think now we kind of frown upon it. We frown upon it because children shouldn't be raising their siblings. You know, it's a child, and we hear the term a lot, child raising a child. And so we look at it that way because, you know, the child doesn't know what the child doesn't know, and they can't see from the vantage point of an adult or of a parent, which is true. But where we were when we were young, most today would call it surviving. Because parents had to go to work, because who going to feed you? Who going to clean you? Who going to make sure you got a place to stay if I don't go to work?
1: That part.
0: You know, and so that's kind of how we looked at life then. It wasn't you get a choice. It's like you have to because I got to go to work.
1: And didn't look at it as you were being, you know, parentified.
0: You being a parent. It's your turn.
1: Like, but it's frowned upon. Been in plenty of conversations where you tell somebody like, oh, the sibling finna go change the child diaper. And other people who don't look like us like, what? You know, it's just, it's frowned upon. But to us, it's like, go change the diaper. Like, it's just you know, and I know, I just think that. But I do, in some cases, like, I do get why, you know, some of these kids or people view it as parentification because it in some cases it's extreme. Otis, like these kids are being, you know, in position to watch younger siblings overnight, there to cook and to clean. Like, they are really, really put in that role. But, you know, I just was like, you know, when we think about the distinction between the two, it's a real fine line that kind of separates them, because for us, it's just loving on your sibling.
0: That's right.
1: You next in line, you standing in the gap for the mama or the sibling who's not there. And we making it work. We functioning as a family.
0: Yeah, I feel the exact same way. I mean, but that's how we survived. That's how we made it.
1: You don't have time to figure out who's next. You're next. You're next.
0: It's your turn.
1: And, you know,
0: don't open this door for nobody. Don't answer the phone
1: for nobody.
0: And no, I mean, they can't come in. No, you can't go outside.
1: That part. Don't open the blinds. Stay in that room. Watch TV.
0: That's right.
1: Warm up that TV dinner.
0: You know, exactly.
1: That banquet chicken.
0: There you go. Right. the Salisbury steak. I love that Salisbury steak. I haven't had Salisbury steak.
1: Used to hit.
0: They were so good. I wonder how they taste now, though.
1: Come on.
0: I wonder how they taste now.
1: We didn't even know we was parentified.
0: We didn't know.
1: No, and I don't even look at it like, I look at it as, you know, parentification now is just, you know, overly doing it. I don't think that. Maybe we stuck.
0: Like, you know.
1: You got next. That's it.
0: Exactly. You got next. And my family was always like, we stick together.
1: Right.
0: You stay together. You take care of each other. That was like the motto. That was where we were. That's how we survive. We stuck together. When you see one, if you only see one, the rest are behind them, or the rest are behind you.
1: That part.
0: Be careful. You know, that's just that's how
1: you
0: we
1: don't
0: survive.
1: Don't even look at it like.
0: Don't even look at it that way. Don't look at it that way. But now, sometimes we feel the effects of that responsibility that now sits on us, and we kind of carry that into our workplaces or even careers.
1: I remember when we first talked about some of this trauma stuff, like we said that it wasn't all bad.
0: Right.
1: And some of that stuff, like, you know, they say like, oh, it's making the person grow up before their time. Like, mm-hmm, you know, some of those skills and some of those, the wisdom and knowledge that we gained behind doing some of that.
0: Yeah.
1: It made us some very dope parents. Like it definitely
0: it prepared
1: you. And you know, so, you know, it wasn't all bad. It's just what I wanted to add.
0: It wasn't all bad. It helps us connect to a lot of, to the populations and communities that we really, that we serve.
1: And advocate. Because I remember working in shelters where, you know, a lot of my coworkers who didn't look like me didn't understand black parents coming in, cooking dinner at 8 and 9 p.m. They was like, oh, we got to call CPS. Like, these kids are going to sleep too late. Why is this mom feeding the what? That's their life. That's their reality. Calm down. Exactly. Because your reality was different. Doesn't give you this place to be so judgmental about how these other people are surviving.
0: Exactly.
1: And it was a lot of trying to help people understand black culture. And do you think them parents want to come in 8-9 o'clock at night or later to cook
0: a
1: and make
0: meal?
1: Sure the kids have, you know what I'm saying?
0: Ideally, nobody wants that.
1: You know what I'm saying? We want to spend time with them. The parents wanted to spend time with their kids, Otis's, but the people that I worked with didn't understand that dynamic. It was so hard for them to wrap their head around somebody eating so late, somebody preparing their kids for bed so late. And for us, it was like, hello?
0: This is what has to be done. This is how we make it to
1: it's
0: the next day.
1: It's not forever, but it's a right now.
0: Exactly.
1: Okay, sorry. I keep getting distracted.
0: No, you're good.
1: And
0: no,
1: here's
0: good.
1: A harder question. Could you hear it without correcting them? So last week, you know, listening to how they experienced you or how they experienced different things, could you hear it without correcting them?
0: Why you always got a follow-up question?
1: Because you know who your co-host is, right?
0: but that's real. Because sometimes somebody starts telling you their experience. And before they finish, you preparing your rebuttal.
1: I don't remember that.
0: That ain't what happened.
1: Mama wasn't like that.
0: You had everything you wanted.
1: In fact, your sister did say that. Don't talk about my mama like
0: don't
1: that.
0: Don't talk about my mama.
1: She was not having that at all. And sometimes what we're actually saying is, your memory makes me uncomfortable.
0: Ooh, just say that. Ooh.
1: That's the memory just makes me, because sometimes the truth hurts and it's depressing, right?
0: That's
1: and
0: right.
1: we don't want to hear it.
0: That's right.
1: But nobody going to say that your memory makes me uncomfortable, because it's much more easier to say, I don't remember that. I don't remember it like that. Well, you don't have to remember it like
0: you
1: that. It happened to me.
0: You didn't see what I saw.
1: Right.
0: You know, we can take something simple, like the family moves. One child remembers, we finally got a bigger house. I finally got my own room. Another remembers, I lost all my friends.
1: Same move, right? That's what you're saying.
0: Yeah.
1: One remembers that it was an opportunity.
0: Yeah.
1: But the other remembers it as a loss.
0: Right. Or divorce.
1: Ooh, yeah. Two. You said two.
0: Two of them. One child remembers, thank God they finally stopped fighting.
1: But the other one remembers, my family broke apart.
0: Exactly.
1: Mm-hmm.
0: Same event.
1: Yeah.
0: Different child.
1: And here's where I think we have to be careful. Sometimes we judge somebody else's pain by what we survived. Jesus.
0: Definitely.
1: Well, I went through the worst. Okay. But we're not grading trauma.
0: We ain't grading trauma.
1: Have you ever told somebody a story? No, I'm sorry. I keep getting off.
0: Come on.
1: But have you ever told somebody a story and they have to one-up you?
0: They have to.
1: On a trauma story. You know what I'm saying? You telling, I'm talking about something that broke you.
0: Right.
1: And in their head, they trying to come up, I got something worse than that.
0: I got something worse.
1: You think that was something.
0: Listen.
1: You know, this is why it's so important to know how to respond when someone is telling you something.
0: Exactly.
1: Because you don't always have to respond with a story to one up them. It could just simply be, I'm here and I'm listening and I'm grateful and thankful that you trusted me with that. Some people don't know how to respond like that, Otis.
0: They don't know how to respond.
1: You know what I'm saying?
0: And especially though, in families where survival was a huge part of the story. We celebrate making it. Mama made a dollar out of 15 cents. Everybody getting fed.
1: That part.
0: Everybody getting through.
1: Vienna sausages, baby, with some crackers. Listen,
0: the potted meat. The potted meat or the sardines with the mustard.
1: Yes. Listen. The fact that we didn't even know we was poor.
0: Listen. Didn't even know. Didn't know we was in survival mode.
1: Jesus.
0: We thought this was the life.
1: This was life.
0: We was good.
1: Everybody was doing it. So you come out the house with your Vienna sausages and some crackers and didn't even know that, you know what I'm saying?
0: You didn't even know.
1: I think that's kind of like the beauty in it too, though. Oh, you know what I'm saying? Like, it's the beauty in, you know, not knowing it until you know.
0: Yeah, exactly.
1: Until you know. It
0: till you find out.
1: Things.
0: Till you find out. When we come back, we have our family meeting.
1: Mm-hmm.
0: You're listening to Raising Us.

0: Family meeting.
1: All right. I'm pushing back.
0: I knew it.
1: Because I don't want us acting like memory is perfect, because it's not.
0: Right.
1: And people remember things incorrectly. Like, that's
0: absolutely. Yeah.
1: Right. Okay, follow me. Come with me.
0: Okay.
1: Sometimes a story gets repeated so many times, right? You don't know if you remember the event or if you remember the story.
0: Now, that's interesting.
1: Mm-hmm. So I don't love when people use "that's my truth."
0: Uh-oh.
1: As if nobody can question a single detail. Facts still matter.
0: I agree.
1: For real.
0: But I think the problem starts when proving the facts become more important than understanding the person.
1: Oh. Okay, give me an example.
0: Okay. My sibling says, "Growing up, I always felt overlooked." Mm. And I immediately say, "No, you weren't. Mama came to three of your basketball games." Maybe I'm correct. Maybe she did come to three of the basketball games. I won the attendance argument.
1: Patty, but completely missed the sentence.
0: Exactly.
1: Right.
0: Because the sentence wasn't, "Mama never attended my games." The sentence was, "I felt overlooked."
1: And I can't fact check your loneliness.
0: Ooh.
1: Ooh, that's... Don't you hate that? When somebody always try to tell you how to feel say, "You ain't mad."
0: Right.
1: How you going to tell me I'm mad?
0: Right.
1: If I'm mad, I'm mad. You don't get to tell me how to feel or what I'm feeling.
0: You don't get to tell me how I feel.
1: Sidetracked, no, but that's real.
0: That's good.
1: You can't fact check loneliness, nor can you fact check how somebody is telling you they feel.
0: Exactly. We can go ahead.
1: No, I can disagree about details. I can remember something differently.
0: Mm-hmm.
1: But feelings are information about how somebody experienced something.
0: And that doesn't automatically make the feeling evidence of somebody else's intention.
1: Exactly. And that distinction matters.
0: That's right.
1: Intent versus impact.
0: Exactly. Now, the family classics. I didn't mean it like that.
1: Or, I was only trying to help.
0: Or, I did it because I love you.
1: You know mama didn't mean anything by that. Maybe she didn't. Wait, maybe she didn't.
0: Right.
1: But intention and impact aren't always the same.
0: Because somebody can love you and still hurt you.
1: You better know it. Yes. You better know it. Somebody can try to protect you and still make you feel controlled.
0: Somebody can sacrifice tremendously for you and still miss something you desperately needed.
1: Yes.
0: My goodness.
1: That's your favorite line. My God today.
0: My God today.
1: My God today. Listen, and then there's the sentence.
0: Which one?
1: Mama. I have to pause on this one. Because mama did the best she could.
0: Yep. That's it. That's the one.
1: And sometimes that's absolutely true.
0: Yeah.
1: But why do we say it immediately after somebody tells us something that the hurt that they've experienced, right?
0: Mm-hmm.
1: Maybe before we defend mama, we need to listen.
0: Listen up.
1: Mm-hmm.
0: Because she did her best always answers intention.
1: Come on.
0: It doesn't automatically address impact.
1: Exactly. Maybe mama did do her best.
0: Mm-hmm.
1: And maybe somebody still needs more. And both can be true.
0: Both can be true. And I think there's another layer here for Black families. For generations, people outside our homes have been ready to tell us what's wrong with Black families.
1: Right, because we dysfunctional, we broken, absent, unfit.
0: So I understand. Exactly. Mm-hmm. So I understand why we protect family.
1: Absolutely.
0: Right?
1: Mm-hmm.
0: But protecting Black families can't mean Black people aren't allowed to speak honestly about what happened inside them.
1: Ooh, because listen, telling the truth about our families isn't the same thing as condemning our families.
0: Mm-hmm.
1: And sometimes truth is how families get healthier.
0: And healthier families.
1: Come on, the truth shall set you free. whom the sun sets free is free indeed. Come on, I had a moment right there.
0: Ready? Come on, preach.
1: Hallelujah.
0: Preach that thing. But healthier families build healthier communities. When we come back, We're going to turn the mirror around.
1: Come on, turn it
0: you're
1: around.
0: You're going to be listening to, or you're going to be contributing
1: right
0: with
1: come
0: us.
1: Come on, God is turning some things around
0: he's
1: for you, right?
0: It
1: if
0: around.
1: You believe he's turning it around, come on and stand to your feet.
0: It
1: okay,
0: won't
1: sorry.
0: Always
1: oh,
0: be like this.
1: Hey, oh,
0: I'm
1: go
0: not
1: going to
0: sing. I'm not going to sing.
1: Because the Lord will, come on.
0: When we come back.
1: He's going to turn it around.
0: He's going to turn it around
1: okay,
0: for
1: okay.
0: us.
1: Okay, okay.
0: But we turned around that mirror so you can look yourself in the face. You're listening to Raising Us. Mirror Moments on the way.

0: Welcome back.
1: Welcome back. We just having, you know, little fun.
0: Good times,
1: you know. So we've talked about what happened. We've talked about how siblings remember it differently, mm-hmm. right? But now,
0: mm-hmm.
1: take everybody else out of it.
0: Yes.
1: Okay? Mm-hmm. Think about you,
0: mm-hmm.
1: the child you were in that house.
0: Mm-hmm.
1: Who did your family decide you were?
0: Mm-hmm. Not necessarily with mm-hmm. an official conversation.
1: No, it's never.
0: Nobody mm-hmm. Nobody held a meeting.
1: Mm-mm.
0: Nobody voted.
1: Mm-mm.
0: Nobody handed you a name tag.
1: Not at all. You just somehow became the one.
0: The one.
1: The one everybody depended on.
0: Mm-hmm.
1: The one nobody worried about.
0: Mm-hmm.
1: The one everybody worried about.
0: Yeah.
1: The one who kept everybody laughing.
0: Mm-hmm.
1: The one who was expected to also keep the peace.
0: My goodness.
1: Come on, the one.
0: The one. And sometimes what starts as a childhood role
1: mm-hmm.
0: definitely becomes an adult identity.
1: It really does. Because if you think about those internal working models,
0: uh-huh.
1: how you that's how you learned how to navigate life. Those mm-hmm. experiences
0: mm-hmm.
1: is how I have learned to navigate life. Those titles,
0: yep.
1: this pressure,
0: yep.
1: and the things that are put on me have exactly. taught me how to navigate life. And it's not always the best way.
0: That's right.
1: And so, yeah, you're right. You leave the house, mm-hmm. but the assignment follows
0: it
1: you,
0: follows.
1: Which is what I'm saying.
0: Yeah,
1: that
0: yeah.
1: you, that's how you do it.
0: Mm-hmm.
1: And then the person everybody depended on at 12,
0: yeah.
1: right, or even younger,
0: even younger
1: becomes right. the adult who doesn't know how to ask for help.
0: Right.
1: We keep saying this because exactly. it's real.
0: Exactly. The funny child becomes the adult who can make everybody laugh,
1: mm-hmm.
0: but doesn't know how to tell people they're hurting.
1: Mm-hmm. Or the child that learned to stay quiet. Because a lot of us learned that, right?
0: That's right.
1: Because the adult who struggles
0: mm-hmm.
1: to speak up.
0: Mm-hmm.
1: Yeah.
0: Or the child who was always called difficult can mm-hmm. spend years trying to prove they're not that person anymore. Like that orange juice we talked about last
1: yeah.
0: week.
1: Mm-hmm.
0: I dropped a small little cup.
1: Well, I mean, it doesn't sound like it was a small one.
0: It was.
1: Go
0: ahead.
1: This is your version.
0: It was like 3 ounces.
1: Of story.
0: It was a 3 ounce cup.
1: Rainey, call in.
0: It was a 3 ounce cup of orange juice. I think the issue was, though, I didn't tell nobody.
1: Mm-hmm,
0: I ain't
1: mm-hmm.
0: say nothing.
1: It followed you.
0: It follows me.
1: It still follows me.
0: I don't buy orange juice today.
1: Stop it.
0: I don't buy orange juice today.
1: You scarred from the orange juice or what happened behind the orange juice?
0: From what happened behind it. I love orange juice. I don't
1: and
0: like the pulp,
1: deep.
0: Though.
1: That's
0: I don't like
1: deep.
0: The pulp.
1: I didn't. Which one did you spill
0: like
1: in his apartment? Was it
0: the
1: one with the pulp or not?
0: I don't know because it was a little cup. So, I don't, you know, it was a small, it was like a sippy cup. It was small. It was like a toy cup. It was, you know, those tea.
1: This is your version
0: those
1: of the
0: tea.
1: Story. And we ain't taking away Rainey's experience.
0: Those tea party cups. You know what I'm saying? It's like half an ounce. That's what it was. It was a little baby cup.
1: That's your version.
0: You know.
1: Okay.
0: You know. I wiped up the counter, but it fell behind, you know.
1: And you left that.
0: A few drops.
1: In the carpet.
0: It was a few drops. One or two drops.
1: Oh, okay.
0: Either way. So here's today's mirror moment.
1: Wait, where are we? Right. Okay. Mirror moment. Did the role your family gave you become the person you thought you had to be?
0: And here's what's wild. The label doesn't even have to sound negative.
1: That's right. You're my strong one sounds beautiful until nobody checks on the strong one.
0: Right. Or you're the smart one until you struggle. And suddenly, you don't know who you are.
1: Mm-hmm. Or you're, you know, my good child
0: my
1: until
0: good child.
1: You make a mistake and you're terrified to tell anybody. So even the positive labels, right, can become cages.
0: Cages.
1: I'm for real.
0: That's heavy.
1: Mm-hmm. So ask yourself,
0: mm-hmm.
1: what did my role give me,
0: mm-hmm.
1: right? And
0: ooh.
1: What did it cost me?
0: What did it cost you?
1: That's deep.
0: What is it still costing you?
1: Ooh, what is it still? You know, you still be, what? The orange juice has haunted
0: it's
1: you.
0: It's haunting me today.
1: You won't even buy it.
0: Almost 40 years later. No.
1: I won't. So,
0: I won't even buy it. Either way.
1: That got trapped in the amygdala, right? Those emotions and the memory. Yeah, it got you.
0: Got me.
1: You just went mid-brain. You do know
0: listen.
1: You went mid-brain to defend it. It was only 3 ounces of juice.
0: Okay. It was like half an ounce.
1: Is you back executive functioning?
0: I'm back.
1: Okay. Ask yourself, let me repeat that. What did my role give me? And what did it cost me? Okay, so maybe responsibility gave you leadership, but made asking for help difficult.
0: All right. Maybe independence gave you resilience, but maybe depending on anybody feels dangerous.
1: Ooh, that's good. Maybe being, right, we talked about this a lot, the peacemaker gave you empathy, but taught you to avoid necessary conflict.
0: That's right.
1: Ooh.
0: Maybe being funny gave you joy and taught you how to hide.
1: Yeah, because people do hide their pain behind humor.
0: We definitely
1: It's a
0: do.
1: Thing.
0: We definitely do.
1: It's one of the things that in the clinical space, like when a client tells me something difficult and then they start laughing about it. And I was like,
0: or joking.
1: Incongruence. Okay, this doesn't match what
0: we talk about.
1: So, you know what I'm saying? But people hide behind the humor.
0: They definitely
1: and it don't
0: do.
1: Be funny. They it don't be do. Funny. Okay. And here's the part I want grown folks to hear. Uh-oh. At some point, we get to decide whether we're going to keep playing that assignment.
0: Now, that's easier said than done, though.
1: I didn't say it was easy.
0: Because sometimes if being useful is how you learned you were loved, saying no doesn't feel like setting a boundary.
1: Right.
0: And it can feel risking. It can feel like risking belonging. You know,
1: Jesus,
0: I understand.
1: That's so weird, right there, Otis.
0: That's so heavy because we find a lot that sometimes our usefulness is where we find value. If folks seem to need us. If as long as I'm doing something, I'm fixing something, I'm preparing something, I'm taking care of somebody, then I know people enjoy me, they love me, they need me.
1: And that's because that stemmed from something younger, right?
0: Mm-hmm.
1: Because when you're younger, if nobody is ever praising or, you know, showing gratification for the small things, or they only cheer for you when you did something,
0: when you do something,
1: you learn to people please, right? And I'm sorry, that just kicked my brain into therapy mode, but it does. Like, and you grow up feeling that the only way that I'm going to get the satisfied, dang, that word felt big.
0: It did.
1: I felt
0: it's
1: like
0: a big
1: I could
0: word
1: get,
0: for
1: get it out. Stop.
0: Satisfaction, I think.
1: Satisfaction. Guaranteed. Satisfaction. I can't. You make me lose my thought. Keep it together.
0: I'm sorry. My bad.
1: Then you become the person who learns how to suppress and shut things down. You put people first, right? Because you're fulfilling this unwanted need that you never got. Like, so you search for it, and that if that's the only way you got it, then that's the only way you learn how to get it,
0: right?
1: You know what I'm saying? So, yeah, I'm going off on
0: that's good stuff right there. Sometimes you're not just changing behavior. You're challenging something you learned about who you had to be to stay connected.
1: Honestly. And maybe that's why some changes feel so uncomfortable. A role that helped you survive one season can become a rule you keep obeying long after the season is over. That's real.
0: That's heavy.
1: That's why it's so hard for people to set boundaries. I'm sorry, you was about to say something.
0: No,
1: and
0: you're
1: I cut
0: good.
1: You off.
0: Go ahead, go
1: but
0: ahead.
1: That's why boundary setting is so uncomfortable for people. It really is.
0: It is.
1: Because to say no to somebody, you like, oh, I'm going to lose a friendship, or I'm going to lose, you know, this person. They're not going to like me. But it shouldn't be connected to all of those things. If your no is your no, and you're saying no to protect yourself, or no because I don't have it, or even no because I don't have the brain capacity, the bandwidth for what you're asking for, like, it makes you feel like, yeah, I would rather not even say it.
0: Exactly. I won't participate.
1: I won't participate, but you
0: let me
1: it
0: out.
1: Hurts you. It hurts later. That's the cage. Now you put yourself in the cage.
0: Exactly.
1: Okay, sorry, go.
0: Exactly. And so now you about to make parents uncomfortable.
1: Okay. Absolutely. Sorry. I was, my brain is like going it's and going. Going today. It's going. Right. So making parents uncomfortable. Absolutely. Because we're doing it to, we're giving our children roles, right? The dramatic one, the sensitive one, the independent one, the one I don't have to worry about, right? Ooh. So parents, ask yourself, am I describing my child or deciding who they're allowed to become?
0: Ooh. And that's the mirror moment. When we come back,
1: Jesus,
0: we got more to talk about. This is Raising Us.

0: Mm-hmm.
1: All right.
2: All right, family. Welcome, welcome, welcome. Welcome back. Now, before we keep going, we got to make sure y'all know mm-hmm. what's happening around the community. Mm-hmm. And listen, get your calendar out because we got a few things coming up.
1: Oh. See, and we've got a little bit of everything. Family, community, advocacy, fatherhood.
2: And some grown folks R&B.
1: Come on. See, I knew you were going to make sure we got
2: Can
1: to that
2: we
1: one.
2: Talk
1: hey, hey, come on for a minute.
2: Okay.
1: Okay.
2: I'm just saying, Raising Us believes in a well-rounded community.
1: Yes, we do. Otis is in here making shapes with his hands. I'm just going to say that.
2: What you do? All right, first announcement.
1: Stay focused. We're here singing gospel and R&B. Where we at?
2: First announcement.
1: First up, this weekend, Urban Triage is hosting its fifth annual Harvest Festival. Shout out to you, Brandy girl.
2: Yes.
1: Big shout out to you.
2: That's happening Saturday, September 19th from 3 to 8 p.m. at the Urban Triage Farm. That's 2299 Spring Rose Road in Verona. And this is a great one for the whole family because listen to me. Everything is free.
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2: Everything.
1: Free food, fresh farm produce, kids activities, caramel apples, popcorn, cotton candy, face paint. Oh, she got it all.
2: Got it all.
1: Okay, Brandy.
2: Come on now. They're going to have African drummers and dancers, aerialists, jugglers, stilt walkers, and there even a magic show at 4:30.
1: So, if you're looking for something to do with the family this weekend, that is an easy one.
2: Absolutely.
1: Be there, be square.
2: Exactly. Again, that's the Urban Triage Harvest Festival, Saturday, September 19th from 3 to 8 p.m. in Verona.
1: All right.
2: Then Ruby, this next one is yours.
1: Yeah. Yes. So Black Girls United presents our second annual Behind Closed Doors Domestic Violence Awareness and Community Conversation, happening Friday, October 16th from 6 to 9 at 2001 Zaya Road.

0: coming, and we'll definitely continue talking about this night right here on Raising Us.
1: Exactly. Now, parents, caregivers, aunties, uncles.
0: Yes.
1: Some of y'all grandparents too.
0: They always help.
1: Come on, Stella.
0: Be a time.
1: Sometimes.
0: Nodding.
1: Sometimes raising us means getting somebody to watch those kids and going somewhere yourself.
0: Here you go.
1: I'm serious. Mm-hmm. On Saturday, October 24th, Ashley and Franco are bringing Falling For You, okay, an R&B experience to Merchant in downtown Madison.
0: That's 121 South Piccany Street from 11 p.m. to 2 a.m.
1: There is an admission cost and your favorite R&B hits. It's going to be a time.
0: And apparently Otis has already mentally picked out his outfit.
1: Look, don't worry about what I'm doing.
0: He happy.
1: Just know that if the babysitter says yes, you have somewhere to go.
0: We outside. Unc we outside. And speaking of Otis.
1: Uh-oh.
0: The Fathers in Focus Conference is coming up, and somebody sitting across from me, sitting right next to me, is presenting again this year.
1: I am, and I'm excited about this one.
0: Yes.
1: The 2026 Fathers in Focus Conference, presented by UW-Madison Division of Extension, is happening Saturday, October 30th,
0: mm-hmm,
1: at Madison College's Truex campus. And family, it's free.
0: Yes. Free conference, and they're feeding you.
1: Mm-hmm.
0: So, fathers, there's really no excuse to make to not be in this space.
1: Exactly. And this conference isn't only for biological fathers.
0: Mm-hmm.
1: We're talking dads, mentors, father figures, family advocates, and people who work with and support fathers.
0: That's right.
1: There will be sessions covering co-parenting,
0: mm-hmm,
1: parenting and relationship skills, child support and finances, custody challenges, mental health, and justice-involved families. And yes, registration is still open.
0: Yes, it is. And what are you talking about this year?
1: Well, this year my session is called When the Court Date Ends, Fatherhood Continues.
0: Mm.
1: What you do next will define everything.
0: That's good. Oh.
1: So we're going to have a real conversation about fatherhood when families encounter the legal system. And what happens when you leave that courtroom and still have to figure out how to be a dad?
0: Last year, you had the whole room in tears.
1: Well, we had a good
0: time. They was up. Okay, let me just, y'all got to come check them out. It was very moving, very powerful. Nothing but people praising Otis for the work that he did that night. He don't like that. He over there like, come on, Ruby, move along.
1: Yeah, let's move on. Let's move on.
0: Okay. See, that stems back to your childhood.
1: You know? Here we go. Here we go. And finally, looking ahead to November.
0: Oh, Jesus. Okay. Stop. Where are we?
1: We got the Amplify.
0: The Amplify BIPOC Advocates Conference. Sorry, that took a lot to come out. Amplify BIPOC Advocates Conference is happening November 12th and the 13th at the Ingleside Hotel in Pewaukee.
1: Now, Amplify is a free conference,
0: mm-hmm,
1: specifically for advocates. All is free stuff.
0: All is free stuff. No excuse.
1: No excuse. It's a free conference specifically for advocates who identify as BIPOC.
0: Now you're struggling.
1: Now I'm struggling.
0: It's contagious.
1: Bringing people together around gender justice, advocacy, knowledge, truth, and self-reflection.
0: This year's keynote speaker is Virginia of Unidos and Rico Romans. If I mess it up, I apologize. Why I have to say that one? Let me try this again.
1: Try it again. Come on. Sound it out.
0: Hooked on Phonics. Work for me. Oh. Okay, this year's keynote speakers are Virginia Esquardo of Unidos and Rico Ramos of Diverse and Resilient. That was a tongue twister.
1: And I'll actually be presenting at Amplify this year as well.
0: Look at you. Okay.
1: We're trying to get out there.

0: So I'm excited not only to attend, but to contribute to the conversations happening in that space.
1: Mm-hmm.
0: Listen, I'm outside.
1: You outside. Fathers in Focus and Amplify. Mm-hmm. Okay.
0: But seriously, family, that's why we take time every week to do these announcements.
1: Because community isn't just because we talk about it. Community is something we have to participate in, y'all.
0: Show up, learn something, support somebody.
1: We be outside.
0: We do be outside. Mm-hmm. Take your children somewhere.
1: Mm-hmm.
0: Meet somebody new. Get connected to a resource.
1: And sometimes.
0: Go listen to some R&B.
1: You were not about to just let that one go.
0: Well.
1: You got to go to that R&B.
0: Well.
1: All right, Minister.
0: We definitely want to say thank you for all of our listeners for joining us today. Thank you to Jack, our sound engineer, as well as Sarah, our news producer.
1: You
0: Nate.
1: Got it right. Come on,
0: yeah,
1: boy.
0: I got it. I got it. Nate, our news and talk director, and Ricky, who's out there at the reception desk taking calls and supporting WORT. Meet us here next week.
1: Next week, same time, same place.
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0: pulse of downtown Madison returns with the Madison Night Market tonight from 5 to 9 p.m. The Madison Night Market brings together iconic brick-and-mortar storefronts and the region's top makers, including State Street retailers, visiting food carts, pop-up restaurants, and live music. It's a one-of-a-kind urban street festival. That's Madison Night Market tonight from 5 to 9 p.m. on the Capitol Square. Local journalism has not been immune to the impact of artificial intelligence. Tonight at 6, a panel discussion will feature Judy Davidoff of the Isthmus, Omar Wahid of Madison 365, and Mike Wagner of the UW-Madison School of Journalism and Mass Communication. 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That's tonight at 6 at Cargo Coffee, 750 East Washington Avenue. Tonight at 6:30, join the Friends of Hoyt Park for a guided nature walk through Hoyt Park on Madison's west side. 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
3: 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Daptone recording artists The Sacred Souls are a seven-piece from San Diego who bring their version of soulies to the masses, complete with smooth harmonies and a retro sound. La Lome released their debut album, The Los Angeles League of Musicians, on Verve Records in 2024. 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The Womack sisters are the granddaughters of Sam Cooke and the nieces of Bobby Womack. 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
5: 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I'm your host today, Matt, and I hope folks are having a good day. It's a little bit dreary here if you're in Madison, but not a bad thing. Sometimes it's nice to just embrace the clouds and the mist. We're going to start off with some Linda Mahon. Oh, she was just in town, a couple weeks ago. And we're going to keep on listening to the tune The Sorcerer here underneath my voice. She's got Melissa Aldana with her on this new album. And then I'm going to play some Emmanuel Wilkins Quartet. I've got some other new stuff queued up, as well as I just grabbed a few records on the way out the door. So I'm excited to be here. Thanks for tuning in. Again, this is Jazz in Flight, 3 hours of jazz and creative music. And I hope you enjoy. Here's Linda Mahon, and then up next, some Emmanuel Wilkins Quartet.

You're tuned into Jazz in Flight here on 89.9 FM WORT, listener supported community radio. And that was a tune by the one and only Jeff Parker with the trio group that, that he recorded, I don't know, a little while ago. 2016. 2022.

Bob Cranshaw on bass on most of this record, but actually on this tune, she's got Milton Suggs on bass and Mickey Roker on the drums, and of course Mary Lou Williams on the piano. Before that was Grant Green from his album Street of Dreams, came out in 1964. This one just got a nice re-release from Blue Note Records. Grant Green, of course, on the guitar, and he's got a nice lineup with Bobby Hutcherson on the vibes, Larry Young on the organ, and Elvin Jones on the drums. And before that, we heard a relatively new release from Sullivan Fortner from an album entitled Leave That In There. We heard the tune Que Diablos from that release. Before that, Emmanuel Wilkins Quartet Live at the Village Vanguard Volume 3. I played some of this stuff from one of the three volumes my last time here a couple weeks ago. This was the tune entitled Dollars from that Volume 3 of that live recordings. And then before that, and to start the show, Linda Mahon O, the bassist, with joined by Melissa Aldana, excuse me, on that record that just came out about a month ago, I believe. Again, this is Jazz in Flight. We're almost at the 3 o'clock hour already. Thanks for tuning in. I've got some more tunes to play, naturally. I'm going to play a new one from Dave Holland. Well, it's actually not even out yet. He's putting together this box set, and I played one of these a couple of weeks ago, too. That's entitled Freedom Call, and it's three albums, a sextet, a quintet, and then a group that he entitles Prism, which is a quartet. And each record is slightly different personnel. We're going to hear one from the quintet. It's entitled, this portion of the box set is entitled Synergism. Dave Holland's on the bass. He's got Chris Potter on saxophones, Robin Eubanks on trombone, Steve Nelson on the vibes, and Nate Smith on the drums. This is the tune, The Eyes Have It.

You're tuned into Jazz in Flight here on 89.9 FM WORT, listener-supported community radio. And that was the tune Ruby My Dear, the well-known Thelonious Monk song, done by McCoy Tyner in a trio format with Ron Carter and Elvin Jones on their release Trident. This one came out in 1975. And actually, to start off this four-song set, I played another tune from this record, the opening tune entitled Celestial Chant, where McCoy Tyner actually plays some harpsichord on that record, or on that song, excuse me. And before that one, in between those ones, we heard a Joe Henderson tune from his album Tetragon. This one came out in 1968, and we heard the opening track, Invitation, with Ron Carter on the bass, Don Friedman on the piano, and Jack DeJohnette on the drums. Of course, Joe Henderson on the tenor there. And then the long live tune we heard there in that set was Horace Silver, live at the Penthouse in Seattle. And this one just came out last year, I think, and it was recorded in, 19... You know what? It doesn't even say in... Oh, here we go. 65. Okay. Recorded in 1965 in Seattle. He's got Woody Shaw on the trumpet, Joe Henderson on the tenor, Teddy Smith on bass, and then Roger Humphreys on the drums. And from that one, we heard the tune Sayonara Blues. This is Jazz in Flight. I'm your host, Matt. It's 3:42. At 4 p.m., I'm going to go through the jazz and creative music calendar. And there's a lot of stuff coming up this week and into next week. So looking forward to letting folks know about all those great events happening here in town. But before that, I'm going to play a couple more tunes. The next one is Shamik Farah. This is from his record entitled First Impressions, his first as a leader. Shamik Farah plays the alto. This was came out on Strata East Records. I think it was in 74, maybe 75. He's got Sonelia Smith on the piano, Milton Suggs on the bass, Ron Harwell on the drums, and Kenny Harper on percussion and Norman Person on trumpet. After that, I'm going to play a tune from Phil Wood's quartet record that I found in the last year that I really enjoy. And then we'll go to the calendar, I believe. Thanks for tuning in. Here's Shamik Farah. This is the tune Umoja Suite.

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That was the Phil Woods Quartet. The name of the album is simply New Music by the Phil Woods Quartet, and this one came out in 1974. A bit of a sleeper for me. I found this one. It came out in Testament Records, which I think largely does like folk and blues stuff. But he's got Henry Franklin on the bass, Pete Robinson on the keyboards, of course, Phil Woods on the saxophone, and Brian Moffat on drums and percussion. Before that, we heard Shamik Farah from his album First Impressions, the tune Umoja Suite, Shamik on alto, Cornelia Smith on piano, Milton Suggs on bass, Ron Warwell on the drums, Kenny Harper on percussion, and Norman Person on the trumpet. It's just past the 4 o'clock hour, and we're going to jump into the jazz and creative music calendar for the next roughly week or so. And there's a good amount of stuff happening in town. So, let's get right into it. I'm going to put some tunes on underneath my voice, or a tune. This is All Blues, the Miles Davis tune, but done by the Ethnic Heritage Ensemble and Khalil El-Zabar. Khalil El-Zabar is going to be in town for the Coda Fest next weekend, so I just wanted to throw some of his stuff on while we go through the calendar. So let's start with today. September 17th, Thursday, the Tony Castaneda Latin Jazz Band is at the Cardinal Bar. And they're going to be there tonight, 5:30 to 7:30 p.m. The Zuzu Jam session happens here in Madison on Thursdays, and that is happening tonight at 5:30 at Zuzu Cafe. The Charlie Painter Trio is going to be playing this evening at the Ohio Tavern here in Madison. That's at 6 p.m. And the Madison Jazz Orchestra is going to be playing at Cafe Coda tonight at 7 p.m. That's a ticketed event. Also tonight, Leslie Vincent and the Vibes are going to be playing a show at the North Street Cabaret. That one is also a ticketed event. Before I get too far ahead of myself, MadisonJazzCalendar.com is where all of this information is coming from. If you want to grab tickets, get more information, definitely go to MadisonJazzCalendar.com and you can click through and find out all the details. Tomorrow at Cafe Coda, In Tandem brings together two longtime pillars of the Madison jazz community, guitar bassist Don Link and percussionist Victor Campbell. That's the kind of the happy hour slot tomorrow at Cafe Coda at 5 p.m. Also tomorrow in Stoughton, Charlie Painter and Jeff Weiss are going to be playing at the Old Firehouse Lounge. And tomorrow evening at 7 p.m. at Lakeside Street Coffee House, Trio Soleil is going to be playing. The group X Ibix is going to be playing at Audio for the Arts here in Madison tomorrow evening at 8 p.m. presented by Blue Stem Jazz. This is an event that is ticketed, so I would definitely grab your tickets ahead of time for that one. All right, moving on to the weekend. Saturday, September 19th, Jim Erickson is going to be at Louisiane's at 5:30 p.m. Also, on Saturday, the group Finnegan, Freeze, and Dessel, a trio based out of Chicago, are going to be playing at Cafe Coda at 7 p.m. Also on Saturday at North Street Cabaret, the Ryan Meisel Quartet featuring Susan Hoffer. That's an 8 p.m. show, and that's a ticketed event. Again, that's at North Street Cabaret this Saturday the 19th. And then on Sunday, Zuzu Cafe is hosting the Latin Jazz Jam. That one is in the afternoon from 3 till about 5 p.m. And then Doug White and Friends is doing his residence show. It's a community yard concert. It is at Doug White's residence, 5526 Macroni Street. It's going down from 6 to 7 p.m. Sounds like a great time. Moving on to next week. Tuesday, September 22nd, the Madison Jago Jazz Jam happens at Leopold's, and that's going to be happening this coming Tuesday, 7 to 9 p.m. And then Wednesday, the 23rd, Cafe Coda is going to be throwing
As a means to kicking off the CodaFest 2026, Cafe Coda is going to be throwing a John Coltrane tribute to celebrate what would have been a 100th year birthday of John Coltrane. So again, that's this coming Wednesday, September 23rd, and that starts at 5 p.m. at Cafe Coda to kind of start the CodaFest, and I'll get into all the events that are happening for that in a bit here. All right, also on next Wednesday the 23rd, Jerry DiMaggio is going to be at Otto's in Madison starting at 5:30 p.m. And then Pavan Benjamin Quartet is going to be at Lucille for their Wednesday Jazz Night this coming Wednesday, September 23rd. Starts at 8 p.m. And I think they are doing a Coltrane tribute as well to celebrate that centennial, that 100-year birthday of John Coltrane. All right, jumping ahead a bit here. Ladies Must Swing are going to be playing next Thursday, the 24th, at Olin Park. That one's at 7 p.m. And then on Thursday, the 24th, one of the many events of CodaFest 2026. It's going to be the group entitled First Liberation Saxophone Choir. Again, that's September 24th, a Thursday, 8:30 p.m. You can get tickets to each one of these performances that are part of the CodaFest at Coda's website, cafecoda.club. Also, you can go to madisonjazzcalendar.com and click through and find details and ticket information. All right. And then also on Thursday, the 24th, Ronnie Burge is going to be playing a show at Cafe Coda a little bit later on, 10 p.m. That's also, of course, a ticketed event. And then Friday, let me just jump to this here. Here we go. Friday the 25th, Eric Jacobson Quartet is playing as a part of the CodaFest 2026. That's the early show. That one's at 7 p.m. And then after Eric Jacobson Quartet, that Friday, Frank Catalano is playing the later set at 9 p.m. All right. And then what else is going on that Friday? Jazz and Cocktails with the Bill Roberts Combo is happening at Mansion Hill Inn. That's at 6:30 p.m. and that's a ticketed event. The Nicholas Krolock album release is happening at North Street Cabaret Friday, September 25th. That's at 8 p.m. and that is also a ticketed event. All right, and then moving on to the 26th. That's the Saturday, this upcoming Saturday. Excuse me, next Saturday. the Cool School Kids Ensemble is joining the CodaFest 2026, and they're going to be doing a performance at 2 p.m. And then following that, later on in the day, I'm losing my spot now. Oh, we got it. We think we got it. Yeah, we got it. All right. The Hannah John Taylor Octet is playing on the 26th. That's that Saturday. And he's playing at 7 p.m. as a part of the CodaFest 2026. And then Cahill El Zabar, the group that we were just listening to underneath my voice, they're going to be playing at 8:30 p.m. until about 10 or so. And then following Cahill El Zabar is the great saxophone player Chico Freeman, who's going to be playing the final set on Saturday, September 26th, as a part of the CodaFest 2026. Again, go to cafecoda.club or go to madisonjazzcalendar.com. You can find out all the information you need. All right, also happening that September 26th, that Saturday, Patrice Rushen is playing a show at the Overture Center. That's at 7:30 p.m. I think there's still tickets available for that. Nick Moran and Yorvanis Duran are playing a show at North Street Cabaret Saturday, September 26th, 8 p.m. This is their Afro-Cuban jazz project. And last but not least, that Sunday, Latin Jazz Jam at Zuzu Cafe. And Doug White and Friends are doing their residence thing again
that September 27th, that Sunday at 6 p.m. And with that, I think that's what I've got for the Jazz and Creative Music calendar. The Willie Street Fair is this weekend. WORT has a stage happening there on Sunday. Things kick off on Saturday, but our station here will have some folks performing. I think it starts, the Ward stage kicks off at around noon on Sunday. Willie Street Fair benefits Wilmar Neighborhood Center, and there's a lot of great stuff happening. None of it's like super jazz or jazz adjacent, some of it. But yeah, definitely go check it out. And in relation to Wilmar Center, some good people, some good friends are putting together a group starting the 27th. So that's next Sunday. And it's going to be happening every second Sunday, every second and fourth Sunday of the month at the Wilmar Center. And it's being called the Wilmar Unlearning Center. And these folks put this together following the murder of Corey Ruiz as a way for neighbors to get together in a kind of teaching collective setting where they'll learn from experts, ancestors, and each other how to build a stronger and safer neighborhoods. And this is especially for folks in Marquette and Schenck Atwood neighborhoods, but anybody can go. Again, that's the Wilmar Unlearning Center every second and fourth Sunday, kicking off on the 27th, this next Sunday. And it's from 10 a.m. to 12 p.m. And with that, that concludes the calendar. Thank you for hanging in there. I hope folks get out and go see some music, support these venues and support these artists. And with that, I'm going to keep playing some music. And we got about 45 minutes left. Next thing I'm going to put on here is some Vijay Iyer, Linda Mahan Oh, and Tyshawn Sorey from their album Compassion. And then after that, I'll just have to see what I pull out. Again, thanks for tuning in. This is Jazz in Flight.

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We just heard Mary Halverson from her release Amaryllis that came out, what was it, 2022? And that was the opening tune, Night Shift. And then before that one, we heard Walter Smith III from his, I want to say 2022 release as well, Return to Casual. He's got Taylor Igesti on the piano, Matt Stevens on the guitar, Harish Raghavan on bass, and Ambrose Akinmusare on trumpet. And then before that, we heard Vijay Iyer, his trio with Linda Mahon Owen Tyshawn, sorry. And that one, the tune we heard was Free Spirits and Drummer Song from that 2024 release. This is Jazz in Flight here on WORT. It's 4:45 p.m., so we got about 15 minutes left. It's been great to be here and play some tunes. It's an honor and a privilege. Thanks for tuning in. Democracy Now! Is up next at 5 p.m., and your WORT local news is at 6 p.m. Stay tuned for that. I'm going to sneak in a couple more before the hour is up. Lingering underneath my voice is Sun Ra and his orchestra. This is the tune Springtime Again, from his EP, I would say, entitled Sleeping Beauty.

0: The time is now 6 o'clock on the dot, and welcome to WORT's local news for Thursday, September 17th, 2026. I'm your host, Christina Leffring.
1: And I'm your host, Fiona Hatch. In tonight's news, a proposed expansion of Breeze Stevens Field raises traffic concerns for neighbors.
0: Sheriff Calvin Barrett sounds the alarm on bail scams.
1: And in the second half, we'll learn about the UW-Madison's Polish Language and Culture Program, take a deep dive into Wisconsin's redistricting case law, and consider the artistic potential of found objects.
0: All these and more on tonight's local news after this short break.
2: For Pacifica Radio, I'm Teresa Wersbianska. Canadian Prime Minister Mark Carney is welcoming a proposal for Canada to become the European Union's first associate member. Speaking to the European Parliament today, Carney said Canada and Europe should deepen cooperation on trade, defense, critical minerals, artificial intelligence, and energy.
3: This is the essence of the Canada-European Union partnership. Seeds, values, ideas, trade, people, and progress carried back and forth across the Atlantic for centuries.
2: The proposal comes as Canada seeks to reduce its economic dependence on the United States amid continuing trade tensions with the Trump administration. President Trump has called the idea of Canada becoming an EU associate member, quote, laughable, and warned that the U.S. could impose heavy tariffs on Europe or restrict trade if he considers the move hostile.
4: No, I think it's laughable. Look, the whole thing with Canada, Canada's been a terrible trade partner. And no, I don't see that. And if they do that, if I think it's at all a hostile act, I will put very serious tariffs or stop trading with Europe on many things. So if they do that, if Europe does that with a bad intention, if it's a good intention, that's fine. If it's a bad intention, we'll put very heavy tariffs on Europe.
2: Carney did not mention Trump by name in his speech. Instead, he emphasized what he described as shared Canadian and European commitments to democracy, freedom, and the rule of law. He said the goal of closer ties is to strengthen Canada's ability to make its own economic and political choices. The details of any associate membership are still being negotiated, with Canadian officials saying they expect more specifics at a Canada-EU summit in Montreal next month. President Donald Trump is blasting Federal Reserve governors after the board raised its benchmark interest rate Wednesday for the first time since 2023 in an effort to quell stubbornly high inflation. The central bank also signaled another rate hike could occur later this year. Trump called the governors politicians and said they're trying to hurt him politically. The quarter point increase lifts the Fed's key rate to about 3.9% and over time could result in higher borrowing costs for mortgages, auto loans, and credit cards. The move comes as Americans are already struggling with high costs for groceries, gas, and housing. Fed Chairman Kevin Warsh held a press conference after the decision was announced, in which he warned that price rises risk spreading through the wider economy.
5: Our decision comes at a time when the American economy appears to be strengthening. New hiring, private sector earnings, business capital investment. Each of these markers has improved in recent months, but inflation remains elevated. Today's policy action will support a timelier return to the committee's 2% goal. This committee will deliver price stability.
2: The U.S. House of Representatives had been scheduled to remain in session through today. Instead, lawmakers took their final votes yesterday, sending members home for a 7-week recess ahead of the November elections. The early departure delays consideration of a resolution introduced by Republican Congressman Thomas Massie to impeach Defense Secretary Pete Hegseth. Massey filed the 34-page resolution Tuesday as a privileged measure, accusing Hegseth of abusing his authority in connection with the U.S. war in Iran, including carrying out military actions without congressional authorization. Under House rules, that meant lawmakers would have had to take up the resolution within 2 legislative days. Speaker Mike Johnson said the decision to end the session early had nothing to do with the impeachment effort. He called Massey's resolution a, quote, publicity stunt, and said the House would likely table it when lawmakers return after the November election.
6: We're going to modify the House schedule by a day. And let me explain to you why. The House has done its work. You've seen the statistics. We've been talking about it for the last few days. This House has been the second most productive in terms of legislation in the history of the institution since 1789.
2: United Nations commissioned human rights experts say they have found, quote, reasonable grounds to believe the United States committed war crimes in 2 strikes in Iran. The strikes reportedly killed at least 178 civilians, including women and children. The International Fact-Finding Mission on Iran says the findings focus on airstrikes, including one on a school in southern Minab. The team also reports that killings by state security forces. The team also reports that killings by state security forces in Iran occurred on a, quote, staggering scale. They say civilians are caught between, quote, gross human rights violations and crimes against humanity by their government and the nation's conflict with the United States and Israel. For Pacifica Radio, I'm Teresa Wersbianska.

0: This is Christina Leffring and Fiona Hatch with your local news coming to you from the WORT studios on Bedford Street in beautiful downtown Madison. And here are your Thursday headlines. Two lawsuits challenging the makeup of Wisconsin's congressional districts came before the state Supreme Court on Wednesday, WisPolitics.com reports. In one case, Bothfield v. Wisconsin Elections Commission, the plaintiff argues the current map is tilted unfairly towards Republicans, while in the other, Wisconsin Business Leaders for Democracy v. Wisconsin Elections Commission, the plaintiff claims the map inhibits competition. Plaintiffs in both cases ask that the lawsuits be returned to a panel of three circuit judges who rejected them last spring, according to the Milwaukee Journal Sentinel. If the panel were to reconsider its decision and declare the map unconstitutional, it would set procedures in motion to redraw the map for the 2028 election. Attorneys for the Republican-led state legislature and Republican congressmen argue that there is no legal limit on the level of partisan gerrymandering in Wisconsin. The Supreme Court took no immediate action after hearing oral arguments.
1: Former Milwaukee County Circuit Judge Hannah Dugan will remain an active attorney in Wisconsin for now, the Wisconsin Supreme Court ruled Wednesday. Dugan, who let a defendant leave her courtroom through a side exit to avoid immigration agents, was convicted in December of impeding a federal proceeding. The State Office of Lawyer Regulation recommended that her law license be suspended due to the felony conviction, which Dugan is appealing, Wisconsin Public Radio reports. The court's two conservative justices dissented from the decision not to suspend Dugan's license, with Justice Annette Ziegler noting that it goes against the standard practice of the court.
0: A President Trump-affiliated super PAC has spent around $90,000 supporting incumbent Republican Brian Steil in his campaign to keep control of Wisconsin's first congressional district, according to the Milwaukee Journal Sentinel. That sum dwarfs the $21,000 the PAC has spent in support of 3rd District incumbent Derek Van Orden, who faces a strong challenge from Democrat Rebecca Cook. Van Orden has another benefactor, though. Trillionaire Elon Musk's America PAC has spent $63,000 on the 3rd District race, according to a September 15th report.
1: A massive natural gas leak from the Enbridge 5 pipeline across northern Wisconsin has environmentalists and native tribes calling on the state to issue a disaster declaration, Wisconsin Public Radio reports. They also ask that the state revoke permits for construction of a segment of the line bypassing the Bad River Lake Superior Chippewa Reservation. The leak occurred in late August when a truck hit the pipeline, resulting in a spill of more than 1 million gallons of liquid natural gas products. Line 5 resumed operations over the weekend despite a Department of Natural Resources order to stop work on a pipeline bypass around the leak site.
0: Restoration of funds for an education program for children who are both visually and hearing impaired is among points the State Department of Public Instruction includes in its latest biennial budget proposal. Wisconsin Public Radio reports that the Federal Education Department ended a grant to the state's Deafblind Technical Assistance Project last fall. The DPI obtained an interim funding source, but it will need $500,000 to keep it in operation through the next biennium. The program serves 170 children around the state from birth to age 21. The DPI also requests $7.5 million for public library systems, $6.7 million for cybersecurity improvements, and about $350,000 to hire 2 more investigators dedicated to alleged educator misconduct.
1: A deal to provide backup generators to Amazon data centers could bring up to $8 billion in business to Wisconsin manufacturer Generac, the Milwaukee Journal Sentinel reports. The first phase of the contract specifies that Generac deliver $2.4 billion worth of generators to Amazon in 2027 and 2028. Another provision enables Amazon to buy more than 300,000 shares of Generac stock at $201 a share. News of the deal sent the price of Generac stocks soaring more than 40% Wednesday. Stock retreated Thursday, but remains up more than 18% on the week at $207 a share.
0: A water pipe leak has flooded the Wisconsin Department of Administration's headquarters in Madison, the Capital Times reports. The building will remain closed through next week. The leak occurred early Monday morning when a chilled water pipe failed, affecting every floor. Emails sent to employees noted the leak was significant and the power has been turned off. The extent of the damage is still being investigated. Employees have been asked to continue work from home.
1: It's been a long time coming, but a new grocery store on Madison's south side is finally set to open on October 5th. The Wisconsin State Journal reports. Moorer's Urban Market will offer 24,000 square feet of shopping space on the ground floor of a 150-unit apartment building at the corner of Park and Cedar Streets. The city of Madison took on a role in the development over concerns that a nearby Pick and Save store would close. However, that store, now owned by grocery giant Kroger, remains open. Moorer's, meanwhile, began examining the possibility of opening its own store in 2022. It didn't sign a lease on the property until late 2024. Delays in the store's opening have been attributed to inadequate electrical service as well as design challenges related to the store's triangular floor space and large storefront windows that interfered with product placement.
0: Those were the headlines. Bree Stevens Field, the famed outdoor venue on Madison's Near East Side, is turning 100 years old next spring. The city and the facility's private operators say they're looking ahead to the next 100 years with a proposed multi-million dollar upgrade that aims to attract more musical acts and reduce the city's investment. WORT News producer Faye Parks has more.
2: The city of Madison has owned Bree Stevens Field, the sports complex on East Washington Avenue with iconic stone walls, for almost a century. It was built on land owned by former Madison Mayor Bree Stevens, and early on served as a venue for high school sports and minor league baseball. The city converted it to a soccer facility in the 80s, and in the 90s it was designated a City of Madison Historic Site. Today, it serves as the arena for Madison's two soccer clubs, along with festivals and music performances. Still a city-owned historic site, private contractor Big Top Events LLC has been operating Bree Stevens since 2015. Parks Superintendent Eric Knepp described the benefits of the partnership at Wednesday's public information meeting.
3: It is not an inexpensive facility to manage or to take care of. And prior to Big Top, there's really quite limited usage and pretty significant city expense and a serious backlog of deferred maintenance.
2: Wednesday's meeting was scheduled as an opportunity for residents to chime in on a proposed $8 million improvement plan that, according to Big Top's Connor Kaloya, is looking to sustain Bree Stevens for another 100 years. Along with much-needed stormwater improvements, it includes construction of a permanent stage and a back-of-house building with locker rooms, a concession stand, catering space, and green rooms for performers. Big Top got approval from the city and the Tenney Lapham Neighborhood Association to schedule up to 12 shows this year. But according to Kaloya, they've only been able to book 4 acts because the current concert setup isn't up to par.
4: We don't have any running water backstage. They're eating in tents, kind of outdoors in the elements. And it's just not quite the experience that an artist is used to. And over the last 18 months, there's new boutique amphitheaters in Grand Rapids, the Twin Cities, in Kansas City that have created real competition for us in the Midwest.
2: Big Top has also negotiated a new use agreement with the city, outlining what their working relationship would look like over the next 21 years. They'd maintain the 10 p.m. show curfew and current decibel limits, Kaloya emphasized, and continue to submit annual plans to the city and the neighborhood association. What the proposed agreement would change, the cap on the number of concerts Big Top is allowed to book would go up incrementally over the next couple of years, reaching as many as 20 by 2030. They'd also be able to schedule more shows on school nights. In exchange, the city would be able to apply fees on concert tickets as an additional source of revenue and would be obligated to cover less maintenance costs, with Big Top agreeing to pay for fixes under $10,000 instead of the current $5,000. The city would also provide just a small fraction of the improvement plan's $8 million price tag, expecting to kick in $500,000 in capital funds over the next 3 years, and the potential for using up to $2 million of Big Top's lease fees as capital improvement credits over the life of the agreement. Eric Knepp said Wednesday that the improvement plan and the new use agreement would check both of the city's boxes, taking care of Bree Stevens Field and limiting Madison's direct investment.
3: Not that I'm proud of it. It's just one of the realities of the city's financial position and condition. We don't have significant resources to manage all the needs of deferred maintenance across our system. This is an example where a partnership can help with that.
2: For nearby residents, Knepp conceded, the cost-benefit analysis is more tricky.
3: The idea and the concept before you all and before the public as we move forward around expansion of the permanent stage and corresponding investments does give a lot of security, I think, in the facility as far as stability and a business plan. We do recognize that has impacts in the neighborhood.
2: Concerns about traffic and parking were a common refrain during the Q&A portion of Wednesday's meeting, which ran for over 90 minutes. Concert days are already a hassle, according to nearby resident Mark Richner.
5: Cars circle endlessly, speeding, running stop signs, and making it unsafe for neighborhood children, including my own, to venture across the street or over to Lapham's playground during concerts. Many neighbors do not have driveways and rely on street parking. As Breeze holds more and more events, it becomes challenging for people to park. We are frequently forced to park close to Tenney Park if we arrive home on the evening of a concert since we don't have a driveway.
2: Events are also a pain for people with driveways, like Carol Lee, who shared that she's had to call for a tow truck about 20 times due to cars blocking her ability to exit onto the street. She asked if there are plans to create parking lots to serve the venue. There aren't, according to staff, but city traffic engineer Tom Moore said they'll encourage event-goers to use alternate modes of transportation.
6: There's the BRT station in a perfect location for events here, rideshare, bike parking, and then we have the parking garages on the other side of East Washington Avenue. So number one is getting that information to event attendees, where to park, where you can find reliable parking so you're not looking in the neighborhood.
2: Richner urged city leaders to slow down the approval process to make time for a traffic study. He also suggested creating street parking permits for neighborhood residents, adding community benefits to the use agreement, and a request that came up several times, taking the conversation off of Zoom so that folks can air out their concerns face-to-face. Alder Davey Mayer closed Wednesday's meeting with a promise to contact the Neighborhood Association so they can facilitate an in-person meeting. The Board of Park Commissioners is slated to take up both the improvement plan and the city's use agreement with Big Top at their meeting on Wednesday, November 4th. Both still have a long path to approval after that, though Big Top aims to begin construction sometime next year. For WORT News, I'm Faye Parks.

0: Yet more people have fallen victim to a bail scam that targets families of loved ones recently booked into the Dane County Jail, according to a press release this week from the Sheriff's Office. Scammers have been posing as jail staff based on public booking information and asking family members for bail money over the phone. WORT News reporter Maria Segura talks with Dane County Sheriff Calvin Barrett about the continued problematic bail scam in Dane County, growing concern over whether AI voice cloning could be used to trick people into sending them money, and how you can protect yourself from a bail scam.
1: For those who aren't aware of what a bail scam is, can you give us an overview?
2: Well, we've received several reports over the past few weeks where individuals have been contacting the family members of people who have recently been incarcerated in our Dane County Jail. They've been asking for money through a variety of means, and they've been scamming these individuals and preying on their emotions through a very difficult time of having a friend or family member being incarcerated.
1: What are some common red flags folks should look out for?
2: Well, number one, know that the Dane County Sheriff's Office will never ask for money over the phone, number one. Number two, if you receive a call from someone that sounds convincing and they're asking you to provide money through unconventional means such as gift cards, a cash app, or cryptocurrency, hang up the phone immediately and contact your local authorities, because that is a typical sign that it is a scam.
1: Your department has warned the public about bail scams before, a warning you repeated this week after another person falling victim was reported. Just how long has this been a problem in Dane County? Do you have a rough estimate of how many times this has happened?
2: Well, it's always been an issue. Obviously, anytime there's feelings and emotions and then people involved, there's always going to be people out there trying to take advantage of them. This has come to light a little bit more frequently than typical over the past several weeks as people have reached out to me kind of reporting this, and we've been talking about it as an agency. Obviously, you know, there are individuals that are always looking for ways to take advantage of people, and this is just another scam that people are using to try to take advantage. And that's why it was really important for us to be able to get to the public and talk about this scam so that they can share this information and make their friends and family members aware of what is going on here in the community.
1: Are bail scams a problem nationally?
2: Nationally, I would assume so. I don't think Dane County is unique to this scam. I think they just go after, you know, people that are vulnerable, and they don't specifically identify one or another community. They just go after where they feel they can take advantage of people. I hope that they, you know, obviously they didn't anticipate me having the great communication with our community and going to the news and the media and social media to inform and, you know, our community about this. That's really what it's going to take to stop this, is to educate and inform the community so that people know that it's a scam.
1: Your press release points out that jail bookings are public information. Is that why the loved ones of incarcerated people are such a common target?
2: Since all of that information is in law, it is public information, but also too the fact that these scammers have access to the internet, and they can pull up information from the internet or use apps to gather information on friends and family and contact information. So I think it's a combination of the technology that they're using improperly, along with the fact that we have laws that mandate that every arrest that we have or every person that's booked into our jail is public record. I think also too the use of technology through the apps. We have the Dane County Sheriff's Office app, which is another way individuals are able to see who's being booked in, which could be another reason why that's taking place.
1: Are you aware of any scammers targeting our area that use AI, like voice cloning?
2: There hasn't been any reports at this point, but I have heard in other parts of the country that is very common. Not only do they have access to make phone numbers look real, like it's coming from the Dane County Sheriff's Office, but also they're able to mimic voices of friends, family, and loved ones as well. So those are things that I've heard about going on in different parts of the country, and it's only a matter of time before that starts happening here.
1: Would you think that would be more problematic if that came to Dane County?
2: Well, yeah, I think that's a very big concern, and not necessarily that, you know, they would be mimicking the voice of the sheriff or of a sheriff employee, but mimicking the phone number and the voice of a friend or a loved one. That's where the concern in different parts of the country, and that's what I have a concern for, you know, for what may be taking place here if it hasn't already. That's why it's very important we continue to educate and inform the community of these types of scams and provide the red flags of what to look for so that people can inform their family and friends so that we can prevent the next victim from falling to these scammers.
1: Aside from press releases to keep public informed, is your department taking additional steps to prevent bail scams?
2: Absolutely. Not only have we sent out numerous press releases, actually went in front of the media earlier this week, talking specifically about this to cover those who only watch TV. We've put information out on our Dane County Sheriff's Office Facebook page, as well as we'll continue to update our social media to educate and inform individuals that this is taking place. I also encourage community members to go to our Dane County Sheriff's Office YouTube channel, where I have a video that was sent out or that's been posted there that talks about the specifics of the scams that have been taking place recently, and we look forward to continuing to educate and inform the community to let them know of these potential scams.
1: Is there anything the sheriff's office can do to help those families who have lost money from a bail scam?
2: These scams are really complicated, and it's hard a lot of times to get the money back. That's why we put so much effort into educating and informing the community to making sure that people don't fall victim to it. I would encourage friends and family members that if a loved one is talking about this, for them to, do what they can, if they fall victim to this, to try to stop the payments, cancel the payments, or not make it in the first place. So that's really where it has to come. It comes from the proactive work to prevent it from getting there, because in a lot of situations, just like a lot of cases of stolen identity and scams like this, it's hard to get the money back once it's gone, especially when they send it through unconventional means, such as a Cash App, cryptocurrency, or they're purchasing gift cards at a local store and mailing them to people.
1: Is there anything else you'd like to add?
2: For anyone here in Dane County, please know and share with your friends and family that the Dane County Sheriff's Office, number one, will never ask for money over the phone. Number two, the only place to pay for bail is in person at 115 West Doty Street in Madison at the Dane County Sheriff's Office. That's on the first floor, and it's at the window that says bail and release. We would never ask for cash over the phone. We would never ask for money through unconventional means. And for more information, please go to danesheriff.com. Click on the Friends and Family tab for additional information, or you can click on the tab that states how to bail someone out of jail, as well as follow us on Facebook, Instagram, and our YouTube channel for more information on scams like this.
1: I have been speaking with Dane County Sheriff Calvin Barrett. For WORT News, I'm Maria Segura.
3: And you're listening to Handcrafted Local News here at WORT. Stay with us. We've got a lot more stories for you coming up in the second half of the show. We'll learn about UW-Madison's Polish Language and Culture Program. We'll also take a deep dive into Wisconsin's redistricting case law. And we'll consider the artistic potential of found objects.
0: But for now, we're going to take a quick break. Back in a flash.

Bison Vegan Fest is back on Saturday, September 26th at Lunny Lake Farm County Park from 11 a.m. to 5 p.m. This family-friendly and fun event is free to attend and features dozens of exhibitors, including food vendors offering vegan baked goods, beverages, and delicious savory options with plenty of gluten-free items available. There will also be children's activities, speakers, live music, and more. The festival also spotlights businesses offering sustainable and environmentally friendly services and products and highlights the outstanding work of farm sanctuaries, wildlife protection groups, and animal advocacy organizations. More details about Madison Vegan Fest are available at madisonveganfest.org. That's Madison Vegan Fest, Saturday, September 26th at Lunny Lake Farm County Park from 11 a.m. to 5 p.m. You are listening to WORT Madison.

0: time is now 6:31, and you're listening to the live local news on WORT. I'm your host, Christina Leffring, here with my co-host, Fiona Hatch. Thanks for joining us.
1: Polish language and culture come to life on UW-Madison's campus through the Polish program in the Department of German, Nordic, and Slavic Plus. Feature contributor Dragan Mikulin interviewed Polish professor Łukasz Wodzinski about the history of the Polish language and culture program, how it's changed over the years, and where it stands now.
2: I interviewed Łukasz Wodzinski about UW-Madison's Polish language and culture program to learn more about what they offer to undergraduate students, graduate students, and the broader Wisconsin community. Today, we'll hear about the program itself, and in future weeks, we'll learn more about Polish events in the area, including the most recent celebration of Polish Constitution Day at the Capitol Building in Madison, commemorating the 235th anniversary of the adoption of the May 3rd Constitution of 1791. Łukasz, could you introduce yourself and your work?
3: Right now, I'm assistant professor of Polish, and I'm roughly 50% of the Polish program here at UW-Madison. My colleague primarily teaches Polish language. My area is Polish culture, which includes literature, film, and just culture broadly conceived. And in addition to that, I also teach sort of general interest literature and film courses like adventure and post-communism, the fantastic. So these are my areas. And originally, I'm a comparativist by training. My undergraduate is actually in computer science and Slavic studies. And then I sort of gradually moved into Slavic studies. And at one point, I decided to add a little spice to my kind of a dual specialization, which was Polish and Russian, and include some literary theory. So I work, so my PhD is actually in comparative literature, and that sort of became my thing. And my primary field of interest is post-communism, contemporary Polish fiction, and the intersection between the so-called sort of high art literature and film and popular culture. So different genres like science fiction, like adventure, and sort of looking at those meeting points between the two.
2: How long have you been at UW-Madison now? Quite a while, right?
3: It doesn't feel like it, but we came to Madison in 2019. So we had about 6 months of a honeymoon with the city, and then the pandemic started. So that was a kind of a temporal vortex. It's kind of a change how we perceive time. It sort of feels like I just arrived yesterday, but it's been almost 6 years, 7 years. Yeah, it went fast.
2: Time does that, especially with the pandemic.
3: Right, yeah.
2: So I know UW has one of the oldest Polish studies programs in the U.S. I think it started actually before the Slavic studies program. Mm-hmm. Could you talk a little bit, if you know it, about the program's history?
3: Yeah, so in the sort of general outline, so the Slavic department was established in 1936 as the Polish program, primarily thanks to the support of the Polish diaspora and the community who wanted to have Polish taught at the university level. And then, well, this is where the history starts. And over the years, the Polish courses were taught by different visiting faculties and then professors who built the brand of the university over the years. And we had quite a few of them. Some of the awards that we offer are named after the old professors who taught at UW-Madison. And since the mid-1990s, the program was run by Halina Filipowicz, and her colleague was Ewa Miernowska, who was also very heavily involved in the community work. She started the Polish Film Festival, which we continue to this day. She was a powerhouse of the Polish program and very fondly remembered by many students. And as I joined the Polish program, sort of my idea for future development was to further open up the Polish program, kind of make connections with the community and make this into a kind of a very open program where we can work with the community, we can work with the students, we can sort of try to bring the academic and non-academic worlds together a little bit, and also collaborate with other units within the now larger Department of German, Nordic, and Slavic Plus.
2: Can you talk about some of the students who take the Polish studies classes? Are they most commonly students who are part of the Polish diaspora? Is it a large mix? What would you say is the driving factor for students who study Polish today at UW?
3: Yeah, so the heritage is always a large driving factor. So we have a good number of heritage students, some of them from Wisconsin, a lot of them from Illinois in the Chicago area, which is one of the largest sort of concentration areas of Polish diaspora. And so when they enroll at UW-Madison, they sort of gravitate toward Polish courses. Naturally, they want to continue their education. Many of them have formal training by attending Polish high schools and Polish programs during their high school years, and we offer that opportunity for them. And also the Polish program, as it is now, was recently revised to make it more convenient as a secondary major. So students who want to pursue their primary interests can now take Polish language classes and Polish cultural classes, and that can be just sort of part of their education path, and they can integrate this part of their identity with their main area. So heritage students are definitely a big component of where our students are, but they're not the only ones. I mean, we get a very good mix of students who are interested in East Central Europe, who maybe fell in love with this particular author or this idea. Maybe their friends or acquaintances are Polish, and you know, they have the option of trying different things, and they come to us and maybe they like a course or two and continue on. Some of them are driven by topic. So we teach courses on post-communism, on adventure. My colleague teaches comedy. And so that there's a good selection of courses that might be interesting to students who are not necessarily driven by the Polish, but they're interested in war and adventure and science fiction or fantasy. And there are all those different access points that we can offer. So overall, yeah, I think there's a good balance in terms of the students we get, which is always good because the heritage students can bring in some of that familiarity with Polish culture and traditions and language. Those who come from outside can offer different perspective on certain things, different narratives, different points of comparison. So it's always makes for a good class and a good conversation when we can have these different groups and people with different backgrounds coming together to talk about some of these figures and narratives and films and so on.
2: And would you say, is it pretty common for PhD students in the Slavic program to take Polish as their second language?
3: It's not common, but we have, thanks to the generosity of the Lapinski family, we have a very good financial support for graduate students who are pursuing Polish, which is an incentive for our PhD students to take a class or two and sort of get introduced to this world. So right now, the Slavic unit within the GNS Plus runs exclusively Russian PhD program. So that has to be their primary pursuit. But we also have a few students right now, two at the moment, who are doing a kind of a comparative work between Polish and Russian, which for a department of our size is pretty great to have that many students, but also students who are not disappearing, right? There is one certain cohorts of graduate students graduate, new ones are coming in, and there is always that interest in Polish studies there, and we want to sustain it as much as we can.
2: To learn more about Polish language and culture events in Wisconsin, and especially the most recent celebration of Polish Constitution Day, tune in next time to Global Currents, Local Ripples.
1: For WORT News, this is Dragan Mikulin.
0: The Wisconsin Supreme Court heard oral argument Wednesday in two back-to-back lawsuits challenging the state's congressional map. After 8 hours of intense questioning by the justices, it's worth looking at a 2023 case that was brought up repeatedly during oral argument, and which could be a deciding factor in how the justices rule on the redistricting cases before them this term. Feature contributor Fiona Hatch has the story on today's Legal Brief.
4: Good evening, and welcome to The Legal Brief, a series where we take a look at some of Wisconsin's most famous and landmark legal cases. In today's episode, we're going to keep exploring Wisconsin's redistricting case law with a 2023 lawsuit that challenged the state's legislative map, and in doing so, overturned a precedent set a few years prior that could have major implications on two ongoing lawsuits today over the state's congressional map. So let's hop in. The case, which was filed by the liberal law firm Law Forward, argued that the state's legislative districts, those are the districts electing representatives to the state legislature, were an extreme partisan gerrymander. A partisan gerrymander happens when a map is drawn in such a way that it gives an unfair and also an unnatural advantage to one political party over another. This is usually done in two main ways, either by packing voters of the same party into the same district, which could theoretically push voters of the same party who would normally be the majority into separate districts into the same single district, so instead of having two representatives in the state legislature, they'd only have one, or by artificially cracking them into so many districts that they aren't a majority in any of them. So in August of 2023, the plaintiffs argued that the state's legislative map, which was almost identical to a 2011 map that was passed by a Republican-controlled legislature, save for a little bit of line fudging to account for the population shift that was demonstrated in the 2020 census data, they argued that it committed both of these gerrymandering tactics. The result meant that a state with a relatively 50-50 Democrat to Republican split in its population was being governed by a legislature that was two-thirds Republican. In their petition to the state Supreme Court, the plaintiffs argued that this extreme partisan gerrymander violated the Wisconsin Constitution. Now, the state constitution doesn't explicitly mention partisan gerrymandering in its text, but the plaintiffs argued there are a few sections of the Constitution that embody these greater principles of democracy and self-governance that are just fundamentally incompatible with the idea of extreme partisan gerrymandering. So first, they said that the map violated Article 1, Section 22 of the Constitution, otherwise known as the Maintenance of Free Government provision. That section states, quote, "The blessings of a free government can only be maintained by a firm adherence to justice, moderation, temperance, frugality, and virtue, and by frequent recurrence to fundamental principles," unquote. So they argued that a partisan gerrymander as extreme as the one in Wisconsin was just fundamentally incompatible with the principle of moderation. It was, after all, by its definition, extreme. It also serves to note here that Wisconsin's constitution makes reference to these principles, these broader ideas of democracy and self-governance, in a way that just isn't as explicit, if explicit at all, in the U.S. Constitution. So, a couple of years prior in 2019, a federal case that went up to the U.S. Supreme Court, Rucho v. Common Cause, ruled that federal courts can't decide matters of partisan gerrymandering, that it is a non-justiciable claim because of the political questions doctrine. This idea that the U.S. Constitution left the question of whether partisan gerrymandering was acceptable or not as a practice to the legislature. And it was the legislature's role, it was Congress's role, to determine whether or not you could partisan gerrymander and federal courts could not get in the way. That doesn't necessarily apply to state constitutions, or at least that's what the plaintiffs argued. The plaintiffs similarly argued the map's partisan gerrymander violated the Constitution's free speech protections in Article 1, Sections 3 and 4 of the state constitution. The rationale was that partisan gerrymandering is, in essence, diluting a person's vote based on their prior political expression, that is, who they voted for in prior elections, which is part of their right to free speech. Now, separate from their partisan gerrymandering claim, they also argued that the districts violated Article 4 of the Constitution because they were discontiguous, meaning that some districts were fragmented into multiple scattered pieces of land, rather than comprised of a single shape. They point to Section 4 of Article 4 in particular, which states, quote, "The members of the assembly shall be chosen biennially by the qualified electors of the state's several districts, such districts to be bounded by county, precinct, town, or ward lines, to consist of contiguous territory and be in as compact form as practicable," unquote. So that contiguity requirement was recognized by the state Supreme Court in the 1892 case State v. Cunningham, which the court said in its opinion, quote, "Each assembly district must consist of contiguous territory, that is to say, it cannot be made up of two or more pieces of detached territory," unquote. And indeed, the map on trial seemed to do just that. For example, one district in the Madison area was comprised of more than a dozen detached blocks of land, from parts of Fitchburg to pieces of McFarland and Monona. And there's one more important piece of the puzzle. The plaintiffs in Clark were asking for the court to do more than just strike down the legislative map. They were also asking the court to rethink something that they said just a year earlier. So at the turn of the decade, Governor Evers and the legislature had reached a standstill when it came to redistricting the state's maps, including the legislative map, with the new 2020 census data. In the first of three cases that were brought against the now expired congressional maps, Johnson 1, Johnson 2, and Johnson 3, respectively, the state Supreme Court ordered new maps be drawn to account for these population shifts in the census data. But in the judgment sent back to the legislature and the governor, it set forth a new framework for the map's drawing, since the typical democratic process of the legislature drawing the maps and the governor signing off on them failed. And it called this framework the least change framework. But most notably in the Johnson 1 opinion, the court also said that it would not consider the partisan makeup of the map's districts when adopting whatever final map was proposed to them. The argument made by the plaintiffs in this case asked the court to take up that issue again. Now, typically that's not really an option. It's pretty well established that once a state Supreme Court decides a precedent, that's the law of the land, unless a new interpretation arises, or a new statute or constitutional amendment comes along, or there's new evidence provided. But Johnson 1 was a weird case in that the claim before the court was never a claim of partisan gerrymandering. It was a claim of malapportionment, this idea that the districts were now malapportioned because the population had shifted over the last 10 years. So the map had just expired, and new maps had to be drawn in accordance with the new census data. And courts aren't really allowed to decide on legal issues that haven't been brought before them specifically. Until the case lands on their door, judges can't just decide to drop new rules whenever they feel like it. And in December 2023, the Wisconsin Supreme Court ruled in favor of the plaintiffs and struck down the legislative map, but only for its discontiguous districts. So those districts that were made up of multiple different blocks of land. Though, notably, even though it did not rule on whether or not the map was or was not an unconstitutional partisan gerrymander, it didn't actually close the door either. It said in the final opinion, quote, "Although petitioners' extreme partisan gerrymandering claim presented an important and unresolved legal question, we declined to address it due to the need for extensive fact-finding," unquote. So that's a pretty open door that same court is reckoning with now in two cases before it today. Clark v. Wisconsin Elections Commission was a pivotal moment in Wisconsin redistricting law, not just for the new legislative map it ushered in, but for the reopening the door to discussing the constitutionality of partisan gerrymandering in Wisconsin. That was this week's episode of Legal Brief. For more, visit WORT's website and search Legal Brief. For WORT, I'm Fiona Hatch.
1: Welp, looks like the summer is coming to an end, and so is Jennifer Fields' Chill Summer Salon Series. This episode of Radio Chipstone features part two of her conversation with Sharon Bird, a multidisciplinary artist and curator. They'll discuss how adding found objects changed Bird's relationship with making, and hear her daughter Imani Jackson's perspective on growing up in a creative environment.
5: Now I'm going from just figures to found objects, which is something that I'm always collecting things anyway, so now I'm like, thinking, what can I do with it?
6: Do you have the same relationship with the fabric, the glue, the found objects that you do with your paintbrush? Do you have that same conversation, or are you still building a relationship with those things?
5: I think I'm building a relationship. When I paint, I feel like I have more control. You know, I've done it long enough that I kind of know where it's going. Whereas, like this piece, for instance, I'm not sure where it's going to go. But it's talking to me and is, you know, at some point going to tell me what it wants to be. So just experimenting with that and not feeling like I need to be stuck in any one box. So
6: when you're having these conversations with the found objects, I don't care if it sounds crazy. Is it as tender of a conversation as you have with your paintbrush? Is it like you've married to your paintbrush, or you've been dating your paintbrush for, I don't know, 20 years, mm-hmm. but now you're on a date, a new date with these objects?
5: And that's what it feels like, a new date. It's exciting again. It's, you know, where can this go? You know, that's a really good analogy. It's like finding somebody new, finding something new. So now I'm discovering again. I'm not just going in and I know what to do. I'm going to do this, this, and this. I'm like, where can this go? What can this do?
6: Does it occupy more of your time in the where can it go, what can it do, than the painting?
5: And I find myself doing a lot of writing, actually trying to work my ideas out. So that's interesting.
6: And a pen is not that different than a paintbrush.
5: That's true. I dabbled in writing and poetry in the past, too. So, yes.
6: So, Imani, do you see this? Do you see? Talk to me about your experience seeing the world through her eyes and what she creates.
7: Well, as long as I've known my mom, she's always been a creative person. And I have always looked up to her. She and I used to paint tiles together when I was a kid. And that was always really special to me. So she's always had something or chalk or something around the house that, you know, kept her creative energy flowing. I grew up listening to Jamaican music and reggae, and I always having African prints around and like kente cloth around in the house. It's just really bohemian black. And I've just watched my mom over the years get stronger and stronger, more confident in her art, and really have some direction in what she wants to do. And it's beautiful. She and I were in Memphis together, and went to the
5: National Civil Rights Museum.
7: And so I feel privileged that I got to kind of see that, and we came back home, and then all of a sudden she's working on I Am a Man. And that was, I didn't even know she was having that experience while we were there together. But it all kind of came together and has kind of flourished even more in the last couple years. You can see with like this piece here that I don't like looking at, because it evokes emotion, right? Each of her paintings, even like looking at the portraits of women that she does and looking at their eyes, sometimes it makes you want to look away, it makes you want to look deeper, it makes you feel something. So
6: do you find that as a child of an artist, notice I didn't say but, as a child of an artist, do you find that you have a worldview that is not, that's different from your peers? Do you see things? Because I had a professor, Ann Smart Martin, she said, once you start delving into material culture, you never see this world the same way again. Mm-hmm. And I don't see this world the same way again. Do you find that you have a different worldview? Do you?

0: So then, as you hear your daughter talk about your work and under and internalizing that title of artist, that being of artist, mm-hmm. which I don't even know if it's a title, it's a being, it's a state of being.
1: Right.
0: I could see this make sense in my head, but I know when I say it, it's not going to make any sense at all. Let me make it make sense. Was that intentional? Did you want to shape her world in a way that is filled with beauty and with creativity? Or was it you were doing what you were going to do and in bringing her into that world? I don't know if that makes any sense. Wasn't it intentional to help her see the world through the eyes of an artist? Or is that something that happens just from being in your orbit?
1: I think it's kind of both things. So I'm doing the art, but I'm also bringing her into it because I want her to express her creativity. I grew up in a time where I could have been an artist right out of like high school. You know, I took like AP art, advanced art. But at the time, people were like, how are you gonna make money being an artist? You know?
0: I know that.
1: I still maintain my creativity, and I wanted her to be able to feel free to express herself and not be contained in that. If she wanted to be an artist, I want her to be an artist and to learn how to express creativity, express herself. So yeah, I wanted her to see the world in a different way. I wanted her to be exposed to different things. A friend of mine was a reggae artist. We would go to the studio, so she's seen like music being made. She's been in the studio, you know. Just, yeah, I guess I purposely wanted her to be whatever she wanted to be, but to know that creativity was an option.
0: So then, Imani, how do you express your creativity?
2: Ooh, that's a good question.
0: I mean, I see it in the way you dress and carry yourself.
2: Yeah, I work in the nonprofit world, and I care deeply about mental health. And so I'd like to think that creativity can be more than art and music and what you think of when you think of art. It's about how you use what you have to make something new, come up with an innovative design or system, or just seeing how things work and fit together. So I'm creative in that way, but I've always been kind of creative and different ways. I have paintings that I've done. I have drawings. I knit and loom, and I've made resin pieces. I used to paint my furniture when I was a teenager, and I used to get leaves from the trees and put them in my hair. And I've always just kind of been a little creative, and it felt natural to me. It didn't feel like my mom was trying to make me a creative or make me an artist. It just felt like this is an option. This is life, right?
3: 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Russ Mackey was your headline writer this evening. Your reporter was Maria Segura. 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